0: She would say her childhood was rich in love. Her family sang together often in their one-room cabin.
1: President Trump called Parton one of the greatest country singers and far beyond ever, ordering all U.S. flags to be lowered half-staff for 1 week in her honor. The U.S. and Canada are getting closer to an all-out trade war. Effective September 8th, Canada is going to put in place tariffs of 15%, 25%, and 50% on some American goods going into Canada, effectively matching the tariffs the U.S. applied to the same goods. Canada's finance minister, François-Philippe Champagne.
2: Canada's country tariffs are designed primarily to provide protection for Canadian industry impacted by U.S. tariffs and allow them to compete against U.S. products in the Canadian market.
1: The Yale Budget Lab says this will cost the typical American household $1,100 per year. The National Football League is responding to a new study that finds at least one in four former NFL players who died between 2016 and 2021 had CTE.
3: The NFL Players Union has a warning about all this, calling this a call to action across the entire football ecosystem, including the NFL, college, high school sports, even youth leagues.
1: ABC's Steve Osunsami in a statement, the NFL saying that it continuously strives to make the game of football safer. You're listening to ABC News.
4: 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Just dial pound 250, say micro, and Pure Talk's U.S. customer service will take it from there. Again, pound 250, micro. And yes, I told you so.
1: State prosecutors in Wisconsin say billionaire Elon Musk will not face charges for promising to give voters $1 million during the state Supreme Court election last year, saying they believe no jury would find that constituted election bribery. Musk's legal team argued he was exercising his free speech rights. Speaking exclusively to ABC News, the family of Minnesota man Alex Priddy, who was shot and killed by ICE agents in Minneapolis last winter. Michael and Susan Priddy with ABC's George Stephanopoulos said that they find it appalling that members of the Trump administration, including the president himself, called their son a domestic terrorist.
5: My shock is that he was murdered, and no one has given us the complete truth or anyone has been held accountable. And it's been 7 months.
6: There was more effort in vilifying him than pursuing justice.
1: Thousands of folks in Gary, Indiana remain without power, and their frustration continues to grow.
7: Some fuming at utility company NIPSCO for not being able to restore power quickly enough and have filed a class action lawsuit. NIPSCO said the storm caused extensive damage, but that they remain committed to restoring power safely and as quickly as possible and will fully cooperate if an investigation is launched.
1: ABC's Alex Perez. Indiana's Governor Mike Braun has called for an investigation into NIPSCO. Dave Packer, ABC News.
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10: North Idaho weather.
11: Hazy skies in our forecast and a low of 65 tonight. Hazy but otherwise sunny with mid-90s once again tomorrow. 64 with hazy skies tomorrow night, but things cool down by Thursday with mid-80s. Clear in 58 Thursday night.
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16: Thank you, Bill. It is Tuesday, August 25th, 2026. Here's what's happening today in America. New tariffs on Canada. ICE arrests in sanctuary cities. 49ers owner busted. And men deemed ineligible. It's all coming up, and Bill's going to be here with your message of the day. But first, the president said he will impose tariffs on Canadian-made cars and auto parts in January. This is after the president imposed a 50% tariff on other Canadian goods that went into effect just this last Saturday. The new tariffs account for $20 billion of the $382 billion worth of products that Americans bought from Canada last year. And it's tons of different things, from dog leashes to fake mustaches. It's a list of 500 items. Plywood, tissue paper, dairy, alcohol, 500 seemingly random products. The president said on trade and in other ways also, they are among the worst nations in the world to deal with. They feel entitled. And yet we don't need Canada, they need us. ICE agents have arrested 1,328 illegal aliens across the sanctuary states of Maryland and Virginia in just the last 2 weeks. Some were members of MS-13, the 18th Street, or Tren de Aragua gangs. ICE arrested sexual assailants, kidnappers, drunk drivers, robbers. One of these illegals, Igar Wilfredo Hueso Moran of El Salvador, was wanted for murder in Richmond, Virginia. Another, Actionel Pierre from Haiti, was wanted for attempted murder. Other criminals from Guatemala, Jamaica, El Salvador, Mexico, all here illegally. The owner of the San Francisco 49ers, Jed York, was arrested this weekend in Ohio. He was originally charged with engaging in prostitution, but prosecutors amended that to disorderly conduct. He pled no contest, which means he doesn't admit he's guilty, but he's not going to fight the charges. He posted a $5,000 bond, was sentenced to 2 days in jail, fined $1,150. York took over day-to-day control of the 49ers from his parents in 2008. He's been the team's principal owner since 2024. He was arrested for trying to pay $140 for services. He was arrested in an Ohio trailer park. He responded to an ad on a website, but it wasn't a prostitute. It was a sting operation. He's married with two sons. His family has a net worth of $8.5 billion. Two men have been deemed ineligible for the WNBA draft because they're not W's, they're M's. The league said Inez Kanter-Freedom and Royce White are not eligible to play in the WNBA, but they didn't say why. Why not let them play? If men hold no distinct advantage over women, let the men play. I'm Mike Slater from the podcast Politics by Faith. Bill O'Reilly has your message of the day. Next.
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Time now for the O'Reilly Update message of the day. On this Tuesday, I'm thinking about good versus evil. Just before the Iran confrontation, I said that the action would be the biggest gamble Donald Trump has ever taken in his entire life. The president actually did the right thing in trying to break Iran's terror and nuke activities. But you will never hear that from Mr. Trump's detractors. The massive problem with the Iranian action is the unintended consequences that have bolstered the Democratic Party. Americans do not like the rise in retail prices. The mullahs well understand the economic problems, and that is their chief weapon. Inflict pain on the American consumer and the worldwide financial marketplace. That strategy should have been war-gamed out by the Pentagon before the USA hit Iran last winter. Apparently, it was not. Today, few countries in the world are supporting the action against Iran. The USA and Trump stand mostly alone with Israel. Now, my recent book is Confronting Evil. On the cover is Hitler and the Ayatollah Khomeini, as well as Putin and Mao. Heinous killers all. In the past, evil has usually been defeated. Not sure about this time. I'm Bill O'Reilly. I approve the message by writing it. You can reach me, bill@billoreilly.com, bill@billoreilly.com, name in town if you wish to opine. Okay, let's go to the mail. We got Sandra. The electorate is fatigued. Neither party is anything useful except featherbed their own nests. Feather their own nests. GOP said if we gave them executive, House, Senate, things would change. Things have not. They did get the one beautiful bill passed, but that was it. They couldn't even pass the SAVE Act. Okay? Is this representative government? It has failed. Okay? It's hard. And that's the way the founders, including Madison, made it. So I don't know if it's fail, but it's frustrating. No doubt about it. David, concierge member, if you join our program and become a concierge member and you get into some kind of trouble, we are there on your side. David says, Bill, my understanding is that Senator Cornyn decided not to run for re-election in Texas because he butted heads with Trump. He lost a primary. Cornyn lost the primary to Paxson. He ran. Trump endorsed Paxson. Okay? That I don't think was wise. Paxson, not a good guy. Cornyn, whether you like him or not, pretty steady. Catherine Vanderpaul, Washington, Texas. I'm a concierge member from Texas. My husband and I are faithful viewers of the No Spin News. We love it because it's fact-based. It's why we own all the killing books of giving them as gifts. Yesterday, you were discussing the midterm elections and called Ken Paxson despicable. Why? You didn't back it up. I'm not going to get into his personal stuff, Paxson. I'm not. But it's not good. And Texas is very religious. You know, wasn't a good choice, in my opinion. Could be wrong. 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

0: Now the O'Reilly update brings you something you might not know. 96 years ago today, a baby boy was born in Scotland. By his 30th birthday, he will be known around the world for his portrayal of the fictional British spy, James Bond. Here is the story of Sean Connery. Born August 25th, 1930 in Edinburgh, young Sean was raised in very humble conditions. His mother was a cleaning woman. His father drove a truck. At the age of 16, Connery joined the Royal Navy, but was quickly discharged on medical grounds because he suffered nervous ulcers. For pocket change, young Sean began acting in local theaters. He soon landed some major roles in Oxford and London. Connery was then cast in the movies as secret agent James Bond, a popular character created by British novelist Ian Fleming. The first film, Dr. No, debuted in October 1962.
1: I admire your luck, Mr.
2: Bond. James Bond.
0: The movie was a huge hit all over the world. Connery portrayed Bond six more times. He retired the tuxedo in 1983. The Scot remained one of the most popular actors in the world for another 40 years. He appeared in Hollywood's biggest blockbusters, including The Untouchables, Hunt for Red October, Indiana Jones, and The Rock. For his contribution to British culture, Sean Connery was knighted by Queen Elizabeth in the year 2000. Sir Sean retired from acting 10 years later. He died at his home in the Bahamas on Halloween 2020 at the age of 90. And here's something else you might not know. Despite his on-screen bravado, Connery felt insecure about one physical feature: a receding hairline. To make it more comfortable, the filmmakers created a custom toupee. So whenever you see Sean Connery portraying James Bond, he is wearing a wig. Back in a moment. 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
1: 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I am Bill O'Reilly. 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

0: The Big Ten is set to pass a rule stopping players from returning from the NFL from playing for one of its schools, according to ESPN college football insider Pete Thamel, meaning any player who's declared for the NFL draft and did not withdraw, appeared on an NFL roster, or signed a contract with a pro league cannot be on a Big Ten roster. The Big Ten's ruling will come in the wake of two NFL players, Cleveland's Daquan Wright and New Orleans' Xavier Harris, leaving their respective teams to join the roster of LSU, an SEC school. They're returning courtesy of a court order that allows athletes an unexpected fifth year of eligibility if they terminate their pro contracts and repay any pro earnings. Co-host of ESPN Radio's The Golics, Mike Golic.
1: The Big Ten at least is instituting a rule. Now, players will take it to court. And again, take it to court. It's your right to take it to court. But at least the Big Ten is trying to make a rule, trying to put something in ink that stops this, trying to draw a line in the sand.
0: ACC Commissioner Jim Phillips told ESPN his conference plans to discuss the topic this week. The NCAA reduced the suspension of Tennessee linebacker Arian Carter for accepting a $427 flight from an agent after he declared for the NFL draft from 2-1, so he does remain suspended for the Volunteers' September 5th season opener. He can return at Georgia Tech the following weekend. PGA Tour Commissioner Brian Rolapp said the tour has no current plans to bring back the returning member program, which would be a potential pathway for Bryson DeChambeau, John Rahm, and Cam Smith to return from the LIV Golf League, so those major champions and others might be looking for a different tour to play in 2027, with LIV Golf's future in doubt. In a matchup of National League Division leaders tonight, the West Dodgers seek to run their winning streak to 7 as they visit the East Braves. Atlanta's division lead 3.5 on the Phillies, who are in Seattle.
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4: 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The live streaming platform Twitch is facing a new class action lawsuit. A video game streamer in Connecticut now accusing that platform of using his Twitch streams and videos to train artificial intelligence models without getting permission first. Twitch channels are automatically opted in to AI training. Earlier this month, the company added the option to opt out. In other lawsuit news, real estate listing platform Zillow has settled an antitrust case from the FTC. It had accused Zillow of buying off its rival Redfin by paying that company to take down its internet listing service for apartment rentals. Under the settlement, Redfin will have to relaunch that service. And ESPN is raising the cost of its streaming platforms, with unlimited plans now going for $31.99 a month starting in September. ESPN is owned by Disney, the parent company of ABC News. With Tech Trends, I'm Mike Dubusky, ABC News.
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7: On the P&W Ag Network, I'm Michael McDonald. What does this year's national strawberry crop look like? USDA research economist Helen Wakefield noted in 2025, U.S. strawberry production was 31.2 million hundredweight, a 3% decrease from the record crop reported just a year before. When it comes to California, top strawberry growing state,
8: heavy rainfall in major strawberry growing regions during the autumn negatively impacted late season strawberry shipments. In 2026, the California strawberry season began earlier than usual due to unseasonably warm winter and spring temperatures that accelerated strawberry crop development.
7: Florida strawberry acreage has increased.
8: Fresh strawberry shipments from Florida were lower year over year during the 2025-2026 season. Widespread freezing temperatures during winter storm Gianna in early 2026 damaged Florida's strawberry crop, lowering February and March fresh strawberry shipments by double digits.
7: USDA research economist Helen Wakefield. Oregon Senator Jeff Merkley pushing ahead for expanded summer learning and meal opportunities for children. Merkley and New York Congressman Joe Morelli have introduced the Summer Meals and Learning Act, modeled after Oregon's Summer Library Program. The proposal would provide grants to schools offering free summer meals, helping keep school libraries open, and providing literacy activities. Merkley said the goal is to make sure children have access to both nutritious food and learning opportunities when school is not in session. Merkley is also backing the bipartisan FORK Act, aimed at expanding summer meal access for kids in rural communities. And as always, farmers and ranchers using excavation and other non-highway equipment are getting a new reminder to call 811 before they dig. The Association of Equipment Manufacturers and Common Ground Alliance announcing shared safety principles aimed at preventing damage to underground utilities. The groups are recommending that manufacturers place an 811 reminder decal on all equipment that could unintentionally strike buried utility lines.
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5: ABC News, I'm Dave Packer. The legendary singer-songwriter, actress, and entrepreneur Dolly Parton died today. Visitors at Nashville's Country Music Hall of Fame, where there's a Dolly Parton exhibit, expressing their shock.
18: Always known her as a great musician, singer, actress. And after going to her exhibition here, I found out a lot more about what a generous, generous person she was and what a friend in the state of Tennessee, how much she's actually done here.
5: Dolly Parton was 80. The U.S. and Canada getting closer to an all-out trade war. Effective September 8th, Canada is going to put in place tariffs of 15, 25, and 50% on some American goods going into Canada, effectively matching the tariffs the U.S. applied to the same goods. Firefighters near Reno, Nevada are making progress against a destructive wildfire. Officials say the Hawk Fire is now 27% contained. Families returning to find dozens of homes destroyed. This is ABC News.
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20: North Idaho weather.
21: Hazy skies in our forecast and a low of 65 tonight. Hazy but otherwise sunny with mid-90s once again tomorrow. 64 with hazy skies tomorrow night, but things cool down by Thursday with mid-80s, clearing 58 Thursday night.
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3: From ABC News, Wall Street Now. With Treasury yields and oil prices on the decline and semiconductor stocks on the rise, Wall Street managed to end the day on a high note. The Dow Jones closed 160 points ahead, the S&P 500 gaining 24, and the NASDAQ up 171 points. Americans' confidence in their economy going down again over the last month, dipping to 89.4% in August from 90.2 in July, the lowest level in 7 months. The Conference Board, who collects the consumer confidence data, says concerns over the high cost of rent, groceries, and gas remain some of the biggest impacts for everyday Americans and an issue that remains top of mind heading into the November elections. Target has issued an apology on social media for a children's Halloween costume some claim was reminiscent of racist minstrel caricatures. The company saying, in part, as a company, we got this wrong and we are deeply sorry. The item no longer listed for sale on Target's website. Michelle Franzen, ABC News.
23: I doubt I'm the only one in the U.S. who occasionally wonders what it would be like to live abroad. An international company called Henley & Partners specializes in helping citizens all over the world move to other countries or obtain dual citizenship. And they just listed the top countries in the world as measured by both their safety and the power of their passports. From America's number one travel radio show, this is your RM World Travel Minute. I'm Rudy Maxa. Henley & Partners call their list a measure of peace and power. They consider the world's most powerful passports, those that allow travel to the most countries without a visa. They combine those rankings with the annual Global Peace Index published by the Institute of Economics and Peace. This year's winner is Singapore, with the most powerful passport and in eighth place on the Global Peace Index. Japan was also at the top of the Henley list, followed by Switzerland, Ireland, and Austria. Canada was the only North American country, coming in 12th place. The U.S.? Well, on the Global Peace Index, it ranked 134th, but it was in 10th place for the global access that the U.S. passport permits. More travel info at armworldtravel.com.
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5: On the PNW Ag Network, I'm Michael McDonald. What does this year's national strawberry crop look like? USDA research economist Helen Wakefield noted in 2025, U.S. strawberry production was 31.2 million hundredweight, a 3% decrease from the record crop reported just a year before. When it comes to California, top strawberry growing state,
6: heavy rainfall in major strawberry growing regions during the autumn negatively impacted late season strawberry shipments. In 2026, the California strawberry season began earlier than usual due to unseasonably warm winter and spring temperatures that accelerated strawberry crop development.
5: Florida's strawberry acreage has increased.
6: Fresh strawberry shipments from Florida were lower year over year during the 2025-2026 season. Widespread freezing temperatures during winter storm Gianna in early 2026 damaged Florida's strawberry crop, lowering February and March fresh strawberry shipments by double digits.
5: USDA research economist Helen Wakefield. Oregon Senator Jeff Merkley pushing ahead for expanded summer learning and meal opportunities for children. Merkley and New York Congressman Joe Morelli have introduced the Summer Meals and Learning Act, modeled after Oregon's Summer Library Program. The proposal would provide grants to schools offering free summer meals, helping keep school libraries open, and providing literacy activities. Merkley said the goal is to make sure children have access to both nutritious food and learning opportunities when school is not in session. Merkley is also backing the bipartisan FORK Act, aimed at expanding summer meal access for kids in rural communities. And as always, farmers and ranchers using excavation and other non-highway equipment are getting a new reminder to call 811 before they dig. The Association of Equipment Manufacturers and Common Ground Alliance announcing shared safety principles aimed at preventing damage to underground utilities. The groups are recommending that manufacturers place an 811 reminder decal on all equipment that could unintentionally strike buried utility lines.
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1: 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I'm Denise Pellegrini. If you're looking for a real estate investment, you might try looking at a property or a company that focuses on senior living. As baby boomers start turning 80, meaning a lot more people looking for senior housing, according to Deborah Cafaro, chairman and CEO of real estate investment company Ventas.
2: We expect 2 million people a year turning over 80 in the coming years, while there's very limited supply of new construction.
1: She says her company is focused on buying large senior living communities.
2: We are acquiring a couple billion dollars plus a year focused on senior housing, and we're principally buying large communities in markets where we see a tremendous amount of demand in the foreground.
1: Real estate investor and expert JLL says the number of those over 80 years old in the U.S. will jump 36% over the next 10 years. And that's the Bloomberg Real Estate Report. I'm Denise Pellegrini.
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6: 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Both shows 21 and over, no cover. That's at the 219 Lounge on First Avenue. Now, while we're talking about First Avenue in Sandpoint, let's talk about the Panada, where Tuesday and Wednesday you can experience the breathtaking power of Carl Orff's Carmina Burana in the historic Panada Theater with the full force of the North Idaho Philharmonia joining the extraordinary voices of our community alongside the Bel Canto Opera. 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The doors open 45 minutes before the event, and you can buy your tickets online at the Panada Theater website, panada.org, or at the door the evenings of the show. That's Tuesday and Wednesday at 7 p.m. Now, just a little bit up north, the Summer Sunset Series at the Heron's Landing. I stopped in there this past Saturday night for Stony Holiday. The Blue Heron Cafe and Samuel Sore present Summer Sunset at the Heron's Landing. A fantastic venue. You've got to check it out. And they've got live music this coming Saturday with Spool Effect between 6 and 9 p.m. The doors open at 5. There's food trucks, beer gardens, and more, all at the Heron's Landing. That's right on 95 at the Samuel Store and the Blue Heron Cafe. And we've got a couple of legends coming to Happy's Inn. You can find them halfway between Libby and Kalispell. And let me tell you, worth the drive. They've got the legendary Soul Asylum live at Happy's Inn this coming Friday night. And on Saturday, country star Lee Bryce also live at Happy's Inn. That's this coming Friday and Saturday. Again, absolutely worth your while. They're halfway between Libby and Kalispell. Go out, enjoy all that North Idaho has to offer. Remember, please don't drink and drive.
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4: This is a Bloomberg Business of Sports report. A collection of soccer fan groups from around the world launched a petition calling for Gianni Infantino to resign as FIFA president after he tried to sell future World Cup profits to private investors. Infantino has resisted calls to leave office despite European soccer body UEFA saying it has no confidence in him. He has also been criticized by the leadership of North America's CONCACAF and the Asian Football Confederation. Billionaire hedge fund investor Bill Ackman has slammed U.S. Open tennis Grand Slam organizers over the price of tickets. A day one ground pass will cost fans $363, which Ackman says is absurd and inconsistent with the USTA's mission to promote the sport of tennis. Black Sun has raised $1 billion for its inaugural investment vehicle, Mega Fund 1, with a target of reaching $7 billion to invest across sports, media, entertainment, and technology. With the Bloomberg Business of Sports report, I'm Michael Barr.
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0: Big Ten is set to pass a rule stopping players from returning from the NFL from playing for one of its schools, according to ESPN college football insider Pete Thamel, meaning any player who's declared for the NFL draft and did not withdraw, appeared on an NFL roster, or signed a contract with a pro league cannot be on a Big Ten roster. The Big Ten's ruling will come in the wake of two NFL players, Cleveland's Daquan Wright and New Orleans' Xavier Harris, leaving their respective teams to join the roster of LSU and SEC school. They're returning courtesy of a court order that allows athletes an unexpected fifth year of eligibility if they terminate their pro contracts and repay any pro earnings. Co-host of ESPN Radio's The Golics, Mike Golic.
1: The Big Ten, at least, is

0: instituting a rule. Now, players will take it to court. And again, take it to court. It's your right to take it to court. But at least the Big Ten is trying to make a rule, trying to put something in ink that stops this, trying to draw a line in the sand.
1: ACC Commissioner Jim Phillips told ESPN his conference plans to discuss the topic this week. The NCAA reduced the suspension of Tennessee linebacker Arian Carter for accepting a $427 flight from an agent after he declared for the NFL draft from 2-1, so he does remain suspended for the Volunteers' September 5th season opener. He can return at Georgia Tech the following weekend. PGA Tour Commissioner Brian Rolapp said the tour has no current plans to bring back the returning member program, which would be a potential pathway for Bryson DeChambeau, John Rahm, and Cam Smith to return from the LIV Golf League, so those major champions and others might be looking for a different tour to play in 2027, with LIV Golf's future in doubt. In a matchup of National League Division leaders tonight, the West Dodgers seek to run their winning streak to 7 as they visit the East Braves. Atlanta's division lead 3.5 on the Phillies, who are in Seattle.
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5: This is a Bloomberg Business of Sports report. The soccer ball with which Diego Maradona scored his infamous Hand of God goal against England has sold at auction for the equivalent of about $3.4 million. But it failed to surpass the record nearly $9.7 million paid 4 years ago for the shirt worn by the Argentina captain in the same World Cup game. The Gibraltar Football Association has withdrawn support for Gianni Infantino's candidacy for the 2027 FIFA presidential election. The FIFA president has come under fire following his scrapped plans to privatize FIFA tournaments. Former PGA Tour Commissioner Tim Fincham and his wife are donating $13 million to PGA Tour charities as the tour reshapes its charity strategy amid so much attention on profit and earnings. The contribution is seen as a catalyst for launching a new strategy geared toward connecting charitable contributions with national campaigns. With the Bloomberg Business of Sports report, I'm Michael.
6: Dolly Parton has died.
7: Caught all of us off guard, or a lot of us off guard. It caught me off guard.
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6: ABC's David Muir.
9: In recent years, Dolly telling Howard Stern about the first time she heard Whitney Houston perform her song. She was in her car, and she had to pull over.
10: And it was the most overwhelming sensation, because I couldn't believe my little country sad song, you know, could even be done like that.
9: In 1980, she was convinced by Jane Fonda to join Jane and Lily Tomlin in 9 to 5. Dolly famously writing the song that defined the movie.
6: Dolly Parton was 80. Canada announcing new retaliatory tariffs today on $20 billion worth of American goods. Ontario Premier Doug Ford says the auto industry will be hurt by the tariffs most and urges the U.S. to come back to the table with Canada as soon as possible.
11: No deal is better than a bad deal. It would have bled out our steel industry, and we buy more steel off the U.S. than any other country. It would have hurt our auto sector, and our auto sector is so integrated since 1960s, the auto pack, Parts will go back and forth 8 times before they get assembled, either in Ontario or another auto state.
6: As the Iran war drags on, ABC News has learned the father of a sailor on the USS Lincoln has been detained by ICE. The sailor, Joshua Aviles, says his father had a work permit and, quote, had done everything through immigration to get his green card approved. DHS saying bluntly, having a family member in the military is not a free pass to violate our nation's laws. The Justice Department suggesting in a court filing today the Kennedy Center could face demolition if the president is not allowed to renovate it and put his name on it. 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
6: Pennsylvania's Governor Josh Shapiro today urging people to do what they can to protect themselves as the state reports its first 2 deaths from measles this year in that state's worst outbreak in decades.
12: So far this year, there have been 393 confirmed cases of measles in Pennsylvania. That is the highest number of measles cases since 1992.
6: The vast majority of cases are among people who aren't vaccinated. A temporary pause for strikes on Moscow, as CIA Director John Ratcliffe reportedly holds a series of meetings in the city. ABC's Marcus Morris says, despite the pause, Ukrainian troops have been making gains in the war.
13: Ukraine has managed to hit targets deep inside Russia, and that's notable because they've been hitting oil-producing facilities, and Russia has had to shut down some of those facilities, and it's caused a bit of a fuel crisis in Russia. In fact, in Moscow and parts of St. Petersburg recently, there have been gas lines, people trying to get fuel. There's also been rationing fuel. So there is a real sense that Ukraine is having some success.
6: In Texas, Fort Worth's city council moved to authorize an $11.25 million settlement in the police death of Tatiana Jefferson, who was fatally shot during an encounter back in 2019. Fort Worth's mayor saying in a statement, "We hope this agreement offers meaningful closure." Dave Packer, ABC News.
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19: We'll drop into the mid-60s with hazy skies tonight. Hazy but otherwise sunny with mid-90s once again tomorrow. 64 with hazy skies tomorrow night, and then cooler by Thursday with mid-80s. Clear and 58 by Thursday night.

0: was left neath the bad smelling sky was my big empty factory, the Lorax and I. The Lorax said nothing, just gave me a glance. Just gave me a very sad, sad backward glance as he lifted himself by the seat of his pants. And I'll never forget the grim look on his face when he heisted himself and took leave of this place through a hole in the smog without leaving a trace. This is Lee Habib, and this is Our American Stories. And what you just heard is an excerpt from Dr. Seuss's 1971 book, The Lorax. In 1989, this book was banned for the first time in a California school because it was believed to portray logging in a poor light and would turn children against the foresting industry. Dr. Seuss was raised as a Lutheran and had a strong religious background. His books often included strong moral messages, but he was always careful with how he went about it. Here to share a bit about Dr. Seuss's The Lorax, and The Grinch, by the way, is Brian J. Jones, author of Becoming Dr. Seuss.
1: In 1949, after he's come out of the Signal Corps, he's still making a career in ads. He's dabbled in Hollywood screen fixing and screenwriting. He doesn't like it. It's writing by committee. He's a little bit miserable. But he still really wants to do children's books. And he's just successful enough at it as a sort of second job that he's actually asked to lead a writer's workshop on writing children's books for the University of Utah in 1949. It is a pivotal moment in children's literature because Seuss sits down and writes down by hand what he thinks makes great writing for children. And he's taking lessons that he's learned from Capper. You can clearly see him processing and talking about, you've got to make the words count. You have to keep the action moving forward. You will lose children. He was telling students in his class, you know, your biggest competitor right now is comic books. And so it's Seuss really putting down on paper what children need to, you know, have their interest sustained, and how you don't want to write down to them, and how you don't want to be deliberately saccharine. You know, kids don't like being talked down to. Seuss inherently gets this. If you're trying to impress a kid, or you're trying to write fancy for some kid, they will see right through you. He would tell these students in his class that a child is the toughest audience you will ever write for, because they will see you coming. You cannot fool a kid, so don't try. The Grinch was successful right away, but The Grinch, I think, is such a fascinating book because, you know, remember, part of the message behind The Grinch is that Christmas doesn't come from a store. And I love that this book was written by somebody who spent the first part of his career probably telling you that Christmas did come from a store. I mean, the guy was in advertising, was very good at it. So I think there's a little bit of Seuss reckoning with himself in this story, which is one of the reasons why I think it's one of the reasons he took it so personally and could really sympathize with the Grinch and the Grinch coming around. But it's a great example of Seuss really working on an ending, because Seuss didn't like his books to be overtly preachy or messagey. He often said, you know, again, consistent with what he said in the 1949 lectures, if you're trying to be preachy, again, kids are going to see you coming. They're going to recognize immediately what you're up to. They're going to fold up shop. They're going to walk away. Like, no kid wants to be preached to. So you can't do that. So when he got to the end of The Grinch and was trying to figure out what happens after The Grinch has kind of redeemed himself, what do you end it with? He was trying to keep it from being a little too religious if he could, which is why it ultimately ends with sort of the brotherhood of man, where you see, you know, in the cartoon, they do it brilliantly when the star comes up. But he's serving the roast beast at dinner, so it's more of a family type ending than a Christmassy ending per se. But that was Seuss working really hard with an ending. Now, at one point in his career, he did write a intentionally, deliberately messagey book, and that was The Lorax. And that's the one book where Seuss said, you know, I sat down to do this because I got mad. Seuss's house in La Jolla, California, sat up on Mount Soledad. It's this beautiful hilltop house, still there today. And at the time he built it, there was nothing around it, as you can imagine, in the 40s and early 50s. But over the years, he was watching development sort of encroach on his hillside. And it was sort of cookie cutter houses and apartments. And he didn't really, you know, he didn't really like the way they were tearing into the mountainside. So The Lorax was his intentional way of addressing the issue of being careful with our resources. Seuss never says in The Lorax, don't cut down trees. As Seuss pointed out for, you know, after The Lorax came out, he said, look, I write books. Books are printed on paper. I live in a house. A house is made of wood. I'm not anti-logging. I'm not anti-cutting down trees. I'm pro being responsible with

0: nothing is going to get better. It's not. I mean, that has nothing to do with logging, with timbering, nothing. It is a universal message. It is the beautiful point of that book in there. That is Seuss getting as messagey as he's ever going to get. And I think when people get wrapped around the axle on whether Seuss is being, you know, too environmental in this, and he's too woke, and he's paying too much attention to the movement of the time. You know, this was when Earth Day happened in the early 70s. The real message in there is, unless someone like you cares a whole awful lot, nothing is going to get better. You know, take charge, get involved. That's the message of The Lorax more than anything else. But that's the one time Seuss deliberately set out to convey a message, and look how carefully he does it. He really sweated that. And I mean, that book was tough for him anyway, but like really agonizing over message, because as he had told everybody in the late 1940s, you know, if you are deliberately messagey, you are in big trouble. You know, everyone will immediately see what you're doing. And so I just think that's so interesting with The Lorax, is because people think they see what he's doing. You know, they immediately start saying he's being environmental, he's talking about logging. Well, he is, but the bigger point is, unless someone like you cares a whole awful lot. I mean, that's the real message of The Lorax more than anything else. And Seuss is almost hiding it in plain sight because he was being so careful about it.
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1: And we continue with our American stories. And now it's time for our Faith in Action series, where we tell stories about how people of faith live it out in the public square. And today's edition features Ralph Steyer, the founder of the number one sausage brand in America, Johnsonville Sausage. Here's Ralph.
2: I have a couple stories for you, like three stories for you. The first one is, I struggle, having grown up Catholic, and I've been taught that, you know, wealth is a sin, and that it's easier for a camel to get through an eye of a needle than it is for a rich person to get to heaven. And carrying that baggage around, I always worried about that. And I prayed and prayed and prayed to the Lord, should I give it all away and go to Africa? Should I live in a one-room apartment? What should I do, Lord? What should I do? Because I feel guilty. I feel guilty. I haven't become so successful. One day, about 15 years ago, after having prayed and prayed and prayed, I'm sitting on my desk one Friday afternoon reading our Link letter, which is our bi-monthly publication to all of our people. And on the front page of the Link letter, there's a story about one of our mechanics who had just come back from Hong Kong with his wife, having adopted a special needs child. And I looked at that, and this wave came over me, this incredible wave of power. And it was the Holy Spirit. The Holy Spirit, and he said to me, Ralph, don't you see that you're doing exactly what I want you to do? You're providing this opportunity for people to do great works because of what you're doing here and the way you run your business and the values. He says, I put you here for a reason. The only thing you're not doing is you're not giving me enough credit. And so I came down after about 15 minutes because it was the most incredible experience of my life. And Monday morning I met with our strategy team, and like 14 other people besides me. And every two weeks we do, and it just so happened. So I had thought about this all weekend and started by telling these people a story about what happened. And after total experience, I said, do any of you people ever worry about, are you serving God at work? 14 hands went up. Every person put their hand up, worrying about, do they serve God at work? And I'm saying, well, I guess then we have to talk about, what does a company look like that serves God at work? And it turns out, we're doing a pretty darn good job. And we started talking about it. He said, we have to emphasize it more. We have to build it into what we talk about because, you know, you really shouldn't be talking about God, you know. Oh, my gosh, you might turn some people off. Well, I say the heck with them. My job, God put me here to create this and to do this because this, the funny thing is, the 14 people who are sitting around that table all felt the same way I did. So, that came after 20 years of the Johnsonville Way, of starting the Johnsonville Way. And the basis of the Johnsonville Way is, how do we use the business to build people instead of using the people to build the business? And that would be, and how I see that, I'm sure I was guided on this one too, is that we were put on this earth to do two things. And I know this is true because we have companies all over Asia, all over people in South America, Europe, all over, okay? And they all have the same two basic things hardwired into them. The first one is that they want to develop their talents and they want to succeed so they can, not just for themselves, but for their families and for everything around them. They want to help others do the same thing. And that's what makes us happy. Because we're fulfilling, we're not going against how we're

0: wired. And I don't care where we are. The Johnsonville culture works everywhere because that's how God made us. So when you understand that piece, then the job of Johnsonville is to challenge and help and coach and awaken in people that spirit. Because in many cases, they've been told they can't do it. They've been told they shouldn't do it. There are a lot of people have grown up in ways where they haven't had that opportunity or that challenge, and that spirit within them hasn't been awakened. Well, at Johnsonville, we awaken that spirit, and we have set the business up to encourage people to learn and grow, take more responsibility, develop their talents, however that is, whether they wind up at Johnsonville or not. If they get a bigger job or a better opportunity, or they realize and they say, now I know what I want to do with my life, we'll hold a parade for them. Okay, that makes us happy. So that's the philosophy. That's first and foremost in everything we think about and everything we do. We sponsored Boys and Girls Club, and we built the Boys and Girls Club in Fond du Lac. And one of the challenges I gave to the leadership there is that I want you to teach people, these kids, about personal responsibility, about work. As far as they know, these kids that are getting there, they have no idea where the money comes from for the Boys and Girls Club. They have no idea about responsibility. I've seen a lot of these charities where, oh, well, you're so deserving that we're just going to hand you money. And I think it's a sin. I think it's an absolute sin to allow people to default themselves and to not do things in a way that lifts people up. That's, if God's blessed us to put us in a position to do that, if we don't do that, we're sinning. So, went through all that with them, and they brought these two older girls, like 16 or 17, and two like 9-year-old girls with them. And we had all the people in the office, you know, we had 150 people standing around. And the two older girls are saying, listen, if it hadn't been for the Boys and Girls Club, we'd have been pregnant by now. We're both going to college. Next year we're graduating, we're going to college. But we would have dropped out of school and we'd have had 2-3 babies by now if it hadn't been for the Boys and Girls Club. And we are mentoring these girls and they're going to college too. It wasn't about the Boys and Girls Club staff doing it. It was these kids themselves, which is giving back, responsibility. You couldn't write it any better than that. In fact, I get chills. I get chills up and down my arm right now telling you the story. And they were finished talking, and the Holy Spirit put words in my mouth that I hadn't even considered. He said, if we all talk about serving God at work, let me tell you something. You hear this story? It's your hard work and your contributions that generates the cash that allows this story to happen. I just wrote the check. You made it happen. So you go home tonight knowing that you are serving God at work because you are creating these stories and lots of them. The people walked out of that room, I don't think a foot touched the floor. They were so high.
1: And what great storytelling. You're listening to Ralph Steyer, and he's talking about important things. He had prayed a long time about wealth and his own wealth. And one day, well, an employee visits Hong Kong and comes back with an adopted child. And then, well, the Lord answers a prayer and talks to him. What a beautiful culture Johnsonville has created. And as Ralph said, it works all around the world. Of course it does. When we come back, more from Ralph Steyer. Our Faith in Action series continues here on Our American Story.

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10: 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The legendary singer-songwriter, actress, and entrepreneur Dolly Parton died today. Visitors at Nashville's Country Music Hall of Fame, where there's a Dolly Parton exhibit, expressing their shock.
11: Always known her as a great musician, singer, actress, and after going to her exhibition here, I found out a lot more about what a generous person she was, and what a friend in the state of Tennessee, how much she's actually done here.
10: Dolly Parton was 80. The U.S. and Canada getting closer to an all-out trade war. Effective September 8th, Canada is going to put in place tariffs of 15%, 25%, and 50% on some American goods going into Canada, effectively matching the tariffs the U.S. applied to the same goods. Firefighters near Reno, Nevada are making progress against a destructive wildfire. Officials say the Hawk Fire is now 27% contained. Families returning to find dozens of homes destroyed. This is ABC News.
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0: And we continue with Our American Stories and with Johnsonville Sausage founder Ralph Steyer for our Faith in Action series. Ralph next tells the story of the Oscar Mayer CEO coming into his office one day.
15: Here I said, this guy comes into the office and we know the family company, sooner or later they're going to sell out and all that. We'd just like to let you know that we're available, etc. And to me, again, it was a no-brainer, and I don't think it was me talking again. I think it was the Holy Spirit talking. I said, well, Sam, let me explain something to you. For me, selling the company is not a financial situation or an opportunity. It's not a decision, a financial decision. It's a decision of whether or not I go to heaven or go to hell. Because this is God's company. God put this here. God put me here in this position. And if I sell this business, I know that it's going to change immediately the next day. And it's not going to be what it was and what the Lord intended. And I will have just done it for the money. I will have taken what God gave me, and I would have done it for the money. And I know I'd go to hell for that. So what do you think the odds are that this is going to get sold in my lifetime? Sam said, well, let's talk about how we could work together. And that was the end of that dialogue. And you know, I had gotten so many conversations, so many people calling all the time, and it seemed like that word must have gotten out, because we really don't get those phone calls anymore about we'd really like to buy you. Because they know it's not for sale. Never for sale. I know what my purpose is. I know what my purpose is. My purpose. And I thank the Lord every night for the joy I have of knowing that I'm serving God. That He had a purpose for me and I'm doing it. Yeah, imperfectly. Very imperfectly. I'm still imperfect, but I'm doing the best I can. You have to understand that the devil does his best work in church. Okay? I mean, you look at the Catholic Church and how it lost its way. It has lost its way. And what a mess it is in so many ways. All right. We're all imperfect people doing the best we can. Okay. And just because you're the Pope or a bishop doesn't mean that you're so great or anything. No. We all are doing the best we can. So I'm sitting in church one day, listening to yet one more story, one more sermon from a priest saying, you know, Ralph, no, I'm not saying to you, Ralph, but he's saying to the whole congregation, it's easier for a camel to get through the eye of a needle than it's for a rich person to get to heaven. If you shouldn't be rich, or if you should, the whole story all over again, okay? And afterwards, I walk out, and my wife's with me, and I go up to him, and I know she's going to be upset because I'm doing this. But I said to him, you know, Father, once, just once, I'd like to hear a priest give a sermon that says, isn't it wonderful how God works? And right out of St. Paul, and St. Paul says it, that St. Paul says, isn't it wonderful how God works, that He gives us all different talents? And He gives some people the talent to put together capital so that they can create a business that can actually employ people. And those people can make really good wages and a living and support themselves, their families, their community, and oh, by the way, pay your salary and fund this church, Father. Isn't it a blessing that God actually has people like that? Because otherwise nothing would be here. Wouldn't it be great to have a sermon like that sometime? He says, I never thought of it like that. Well, now you know. So maybe next time you ought to give that sermon. Not long after that, this priest got caught up in our archdiocese in Milwaukee with the whole pedophilia thing. He got accused by one person, and I checked into it, and I did not believe that he had done anything wrong.

0: And yet the archdiocese just dumped him flat. He had nothing, left him with nothing, just cut him loose based on one accusation, which was false. So I called him up. I got his number and I called him up. And I said, Father, I don't think what the archdiocese did is right. What are you going to do? He said, well, I want to serve a life of service. You know, I want to do a life of service, but I can't. But I don't have any money. But the only thing, and with that charge or with that bad rap, he didn't get prosecuted, nothing. So he didn't have anything on his record, but the word was out. He says, I think the one thing I could do is be a funeral director, but I don't have the money to go to school to get a license. I'll lend it to you. Pay you back when you can. And I sent the guy, and the fellow is the funeral director, and he paid me back quickly, actually. We got it, and but it was just funny how that's how it ought to work. Helping people succeed, lifting people up, and he was able to live at least a life of service like he wanted to. In the Bible, it says, go forth and multiply. Multiply people's faith in me. Multiply the goods, all the things for a better life. Multiply the joy in the world. But the joy comes from serving others and serving God at the same time. That's where you feel joy. I don't know many people who chase money all their lives who are happy. And so, what is success? We've all defined success different ways, and as you get older and older, like I have, I finally realize what success really is. It's only one thing. It's when I die and I'm standing in front of the Lord, and He says, well done, my good and faithful servant. That's success. Anything else, if He's saying, well, Ralph, you made a lot of money, but you didn't serve me, I don't know who you are. That's not success. The only thing that's success is, well done, my good and faithful servant, because you were responsible and did so well with what I gave you. The small things I gave you, I'm giving you much more now in heaven to do more with. That's success. What does it profit a man to gain the whole world but suffer the loss of his soul?
1: And a special thanks to Ralph Steyer for sharing his story of his faith walk in the workplace. And so many of us of faith, well, we work. And we don't talk about that enough, how we bring our faith journey and our values that stem from our faith into the workplace, into our customers and our employees and all the stakeholders around us, including the community. And my goodness, the story of the CEO of Oscar Mayer and Ralph saying to him, let me explain something to you. Selling the company isn't a financial decision. It's a decision of whether I go to heaven or hell. Pretty much, I think the CEO had his answer. What do you think the odds are I'd sell the company in my lifetime? He followed up. By the way, Ralph didn't get many calls about selling the company. Word was out. The story of Ralph Steyer, our Faith in Action series, here on Our American Stories.

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11: And we continue here with Our American Stories, and our next story comes to us from a man whose YouTube videos are followed by hundreds of thousands of viewers of all ages. He's known simply as the History Guy. And we spend a lot of time telling stories about the past, and that's every kind of story about the past, because if you don't know who you are, well, you can't know who you're going to be. And so much of the story of who we are is the story of the past. And so that's why we spend a lot of time on history. So here's the History Guy with the story he calls Centerline, the surprising history of lane marking.
12: When Americans first started driving automobiles, we really hadn't set up rules or laws to operate the thing safely. In fact, for most of many decades, there wasn't even a line down the center of the road to delineate

0: The lanes. In the fall of 1917, Dr. June McCarroll was driving her Ford Model T down the road near Indio, California, when she was run off the road by a truck. She later said of the event, "My Model T Ford and I found ourselves face to face with a truck on a paved highway. It didn't take me long to choose between the sandy berth to the right and the 10-ton truck to the left. And that's when I had my idea, pinning a white line down the center of the highways of the country as a safety measure." The California Department of Transportation credits Dr. McCarroll with the idea of painting a center line, but she wasn't actually the first to have that idea. You know, today that line down the middle of the hundreds of thousands of miles of roads around the world is so common, it makes such common sense, it's hard to imagine roads without them. But the history of delineating lanes on roads is actually surprising, and it deserves to be remembered. There are some early examples of lane marking. Well, Jubilee years, years of forgiveness, are mentioned in the Bible, chapter of Leviticus. The tradition in the Western Catholic Church was started by Pope Boniface VIII in 1300 AD. So many people, as many as 200,000, came to Rome for the event that Boniface had a continuous line painted down the middle of each road in Rome to help manage the crowds. The line did not, however, denote the direction of traffic, but the type. Horses and carts would be on one side, foot traffic on the other. In 1600 AD, a road near Mexico City used lighter-colored stones to denote a center line. Markings of a center line were used sporadically on bridges in the U.S. and elsewhere in the 19th century. New York City was using pavement lines to mark crosswalks as early as 1911. Conventions for the direction of travel developed with time and were largely set by the 19th century, although the world still not come to an agreement whether traffic should move to the left or to the right. Early traffic tended to have the traveler on the left, a tradition possibly derived so that your sword hand would face the road in case the person on the other side was an enemy. America took the convention of traffic moving on the right, a tradition which developed in the 18th century, to make it easier to pass large agricultural wagons where the driver would control the horse team from the left rear horse, leaving his right hand free to control the whip. It was easier for the driver to see that he was clearing traffic that was passing to his left. Keep to the right laws were passed in both France and the United States in 1792. England, however, continued the tradition of traffic moving on the left, which was codified in the Highway Act of 1835 and is still followed in most of the former British Empire. But roads, for the most part, still did not have marked lanes. But the advent of the automobile and greater speeds made the need for such markings more apparent. Somewhat surprisingly, the move to mark those lanes appeared to originate in the United States. Cars became a sensation in the States. Between 1907 and 1917, they essentially replaced horses and carriages as the primary mode of transportation, a transition that was so quick that it outpaced society's ability to adjust. In 1910, there were only 5 cars per 1,000 people in the United States. But by 1920, that number had increased 17-fold to 86 per 1,000. When the Model T was introduced in 1908, it sold for $825. By 1912, the Model T runabout sold for $525, less than the average annual income in America, and the price continued to drop to a mere $290 in 1927. Cars became ubiquitous very soon after they were introduced. They became faster and faster, and paved roadways proliferated in an attempt to keep up. By 1918, there were over 10,000 motor vehicle deaths in the U.S. a year. As with many innovations, safety precautions and law systems were slow to keep up with the pace of technological change. It took a single decade for cars to become the primary mode of transportation in the United States, and the speeds men could now go with ease produced problems that had never been considered properly. In 1901, Connecticut became the first state in the country to institute a speed limit on motor vehicles, 12 miles an hour in town, 50 miles an hour on rural roads. Cars could go much faster than that. In 1911, a world record had been set by Bob Berman at Daytona Beach by going 141 miles an hour. While most cars couldn't go that fast, they had turned trips that took days into a matter of mere hours. One of the greatest challenges was lanes. With wagons and carriages, muddy roads developed ruts that were easy to follow. And while accidents were not trivial, they moved slowly enough that it was comparatively simple to avoid someone else on the road. While there is some disagreement, the first appearance of lane markings in the U.S. has been traced to Michigan, according to the Michigan Department of Transportation. The first line was painted in 1911 on River Road in Wayne County, Michigan, put there at the instigation of Edward N. Hines. Edward was a major innovator in road safety, spearheading the Good Roads Organization to improve public roads in Michigan in the 1890s. Hines also built the first stretch of concrete road in the world in 1909 and served on the Wayne County Board of Roads when it was created in 1906, alongside Henry Ford himself. Hines was said to have the original idea of pinning a line down the middle of the road when he saw a milk truck go by that was leaking milk and thus leaving a white line behind him as it passed. And while the idea has become since a bedrock of traffic control, it took some time for it to catch on nationally. In 1917, in addition to Dr. McCarroll, several other people had the idea to paint lines, apparently independently of one another, in three different states. In Michigan, Kenneth Ingalls Sawyer, as engineer superintendent of Marquette County, painted a white center line along a dead man's curve. In Oregon, Deputy Sheriff Peter Rexford came up with the idea while on a bus, driving on a dark, rainy night. The county refused to fund the project, so Chief Deputy Martin Pratt paid for the paint that was later painted on the Columbia River Highway between Crown Point and Multnomah Falls in April 1917. It was later that fall that Dr. McCarroll was run off the road near Indio, California. Dr. McCarroll holds a unique place in the story, however, because her work went beyond just coming up with the idea. When the local Chamber of Commerce was uninterested in her plan, McCarroll painted the line herself. She instigated a letter-writing campaign that would help convince the state of California to adopt the measure universally in November 1924, and the State Highway Commission painted the lines. But at the time, there were few, if any, standards or guiding principles for markings, and where those standards or guiding principles did exist, they were on a local level, and there was no coordination between local agencies. In 1930, the National Conference on Street and Highway Safety published a manual on street traffic signs, signals, and markings. The manual recommended pavement lane markings in a number of cases, for example on curves of less than 600-foot radius, and also on hill crests, where the view ahead is insufficient to permit overtaking the passing in safety. Center lines were also recommended on streets with high traffic both directions, and streets wide enough to have more than one lane either direction. Lines were recommended to be at least 4 inches wide, and be white or yellow on bituminous pavement, and black or white on concrete. The use of black lane markings became less popular during the Second World War, when black markings could not be seen while driving under blackout conditions. The use of broken lines to denote places where lane changing is permitted was not defined until a new manual was produced in 1948. The original purpose of the dashed lines was to save cost by reducing the amount of paint needed to mark lanes. The length of the lines and gaps was not defined, but the manual said it should be well proportioned. The manual further noted that on rural highways, a commonly used standard of 15-foot segments with 25 gaps was normal. No national standard was adopted until 1978. Research shows that people tend to underestimate the length of the broken lines, with people surveyed most commonly assuming that the lines are 2 feet long with equal gaps in between. In fact, since 1978, the broken lines in the U.S. are standardized to be 10 feet long with a 30-foot gap in between. Thus, every time your car passes a new dashed line, it has traveled 40 feet, far further than most people assume. For years, states had local rules for what colors of paint to use on the roads for different purposes, and especially heated was the debate between whether white or yellow paint should be used to divide highways. By November 1954, 43 years after the first center line was painted, 47 of the then 48 states had decided to use white as the dividing line, and Oregon, the last state, capitulated later that year. In 1958, the Interstate U.S. Bureau of Public Roads adopted white lines to divide lanes. But in 1971, the Federal Highway Administration required now that all center lines on two-way roads be painted yellow, while white center lines were used to demarcate lanes of traffic going in the same direction, the now familiar system that we use today. The history of painting centerline road markers tells us that a few people with a good idea, willing to make a small change, could make, well, a large difference. Today, both Edward Hines and Kenneth Ingalls Sawyer are in the Michigan Transportation Hall of Honor. And the section of road on which Dr. McCarroll first painted her white line is now named in her honor, the Dr. June McCarroll Memorial Freeway.
1: That was the History Guy you've been listening to. And if you want more stories of forgotten history, subscribe to his YouTube channel, The History Guy, History Deserves to be Remembered. A surprising story of lane markings here on Our American Stories. spending time outdoors? 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
8: 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They had talked about what they would do when she died, that she had the plans for how she wanted the announcement to go, and they say it's going to be small and intimate. 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
7: ABC's Alex Stone. Parton died today at 80. The AP projects Senator Darlene Graham will win the special Republican primary runoff election for South Carolina's U.S. Senate seat, setting her up to take her late brother's spot on the ballot in the upcoming general election. After President Trump imposed steep new tariffs on Canadian goods, Canada now firing back with tariffs on up to 50% on some 700 American products sold in Canada. Democrats like Arizona Senator Ruben Gallego saying this is bad for American consumers.
9: The worst negotiator in the world just negotiated the worst trade deal in the world for us, and we essentially lost, and now we're going to end up in a trade war.
7: This is ABC News.
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5: From ABC News, I'm Dave Packer. Remembering the life of Dolly Parton, the beloved country music star passing away at the age of 80 years old today, her fans gathering in Nashville.
6: I personally didn't even know that she was sick, so I didn't. It was a shock.
5: In Hollywood, at her star on the Walk of Fame.
7: Caught all of us off guard, or a lot of us off guard. 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
9: She was a very caring human being that looked out for everybody. That's what I would say about her. She was a good human being, a nice person who cared about everybody.
5: In a runoff election today, Darlene Graham, who was appointed to the seat following Lindsey Graham's death, is a projected winner, setting her up to take her late brother's spot on the ballot. To her team and supporters.
10: Politics is a team sport, and without you, we would not have won. All of you.
5: Congressman Ralph Norman conceded defeat. Graham will face Democratic nominee and pediatrician Annie Andrews in November. Immediately after President Trump hit Canada with 50% tariffs, Canada striking back, imposing new tariffs on 700 U.S. imports beginning 2 weeks from today. Paul Butler sums up the feeling north of the border.
11: I'm a proud Canadian. I will always be a proud Canadian. Emphasis on Canada, not the 51st state of America or any way close to that.
5: A horrific event in Billings, Montana. Authorities now confirm 4 adults and 4 children were killed in a suspected attack on a home on Sunday, when a suspect fired on the residence and a fire destroyed it. Sheriff Kent O'Donnell.
12: Our biggest thing at this point is recovery of evidence, and that is done in a safe and expedient manner.
5: Police say a male suspect was found at the scene with a self-inflicted gunshot wound and later died at the hospital. Wall Street, the Dow gained 160 points today. 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
2: At 16 cents, three shoes, and five socks.

0: a little curated museum, and I saw women and something to inspire youth all over the stories. And that really piqued my interest. I applied for the job, and I'm happy to say that I got it, and I've been there almost 7 years.
1: And when you young women come in, I have a 6-year-old and I see it every time. She sees a woman doing a job and she says, "Daddy, I can do that job." So when the young girls come in to the park and they see that the women were riveters and plumbers and electricians and all these other jobs, does it open their eyes? Do you see how it sort of puts a light on to the young girls?
0: Yes, absolutely. And I think one of the incredible things about our park is that we have people that have lived and worked on the home front that are still with us today sharing their story. So it used to happen more years ago. Now we're down to a few, but we have people that tell their story. And I'm telling you, when young girls or any age, come in there and listen to the stories from the Rosies themselves, that is a magic moment. And they do leave feeling like, wow, I can do anything. So it's a great place to bring a young girl and to have her ignited with this idea that she is capable, she can do anything. These women did as well.
1: Who is Betty Reed Sloskin?
0: Betty Reed Soskin was a national park ranger who put a uniform on at the age of 85 when she was convinced by the community that she should do so. She was one of the people that came together as a citizen of Richmond and helped create and plan the historic park. She turned out to be an amazing interpretation ranger, and she told her story and she said to people, "I'm not going to tell another person's story. I'm only going to tell my story." And Betty started out in a segregated union office, actually the Boilermakers administrative office, and she never considered herself a Rosie, but she was part of the home front effort. And so Betty would, she gained popularity and by saying, "This is the good, the bad, and the hard part of what happened during the home front." And then she really created a following. And, we see her as one of the incredible trailblazers. Fortunately, we lost her in September of last year when she was 104 years old.
1: But she started as a park ranger when she was 85.
0: Yes. Yes. And she retired when she was 100. Can you imagine? And she was a force to be reckoned with. And she also, I think the wonderful thing about Betty was that she was invited to go and tour other parks and to help the rangers that were working in interpretation bring in their own story. And it really changed, I think, the way that national parks do interpretation and, kind of creating a life of what it means to work at a park and be connected, whether it's to the land and to the culture and to the place.
1: So she was 85 years old and she was encouraged to become a park ranger by her friends. And she reluctantly joined up or
0: I
1: enthusiastically
0: don't think
1: joined
0: it,
1: up?
0: no, I think it was like, oh, this, she kind of said like, she was always, she was always at the podium and she was telling, a truth teller or giving ideas on how we need to work inclusive as a community. And people to her, and I think it was her colleagues and friends that, put on the uniform, and she took that on and was sort of, if you listen, we have an incredible film documentary on her on our website called The Urgent Mission of Betty Reed Soskin. If you listen to that, you'll hear her say that she basically was paid to continue her advocacy for equity.
1: Interesting. Sarah Pritchard,
0: she
1: our
0: wanted
1: guest.
0: To do it.
1: Yeah. More to get to with Sarah Pritchard, Executive Director of Rosie the Riveter Trust. It's part of our National Park series. The park was opened in 2000. It's one of the younger parks, 26 years old. It's the Rosie the Riveter World War II Homefront National Historical Park. How does the Friends Group get involved, and what do they do to help support the park? We'll talk about that coming up here in just a minute. Questions, man, the questions in the text line is going crazy with people who have stories. We'll get to that as well. 1-844-2-McGraw. That's the text line and the phone numbers. America at Night, back in a moment.
2: This is America at Night with McGraw Milhaven.
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10: From ABC News, I'm Dave Packer. Remembering the life of Dolly Parton, the beloved country music star passing away at the age of 80 years old today, her fans gathering in Nashville.
11: I personally didn't even know that she was sick, so I didn't. It was a shock.
10: In Hollywood, at her star on the Walk of Fame.
12: Caught all of us off guard, or a lot of us off guard. 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
14: She was a very caring human being that looked out for everybody. That's what I would say about her. She was a good human being, a nice person who cared about everybody.
10: In a runoff election today, Darlene Graham, who was appointed to the seat following Lindsey Graham's death, is a projected winner, setting her up to take her late brother's spot on the ballot. To her team and supporters.
15: Politics is a team sport, and without you, we would not have won. All of you.
10: Congressman Ralph Norman conceded defeat. Graham will face Democratic nominee and pediatrician Annie Andrews in November. Immediately after President Trump hit Canada with 50% tariffs, Canada striking back, imposing new tariffs on 700 U.S. imports beginning 2 weeks from today. Paul Butler sums up the feeling north of the border.
16: I'm a proud Canadian. I will always be a proud Canadian. Emphasis on Canada, not the 51st state of America or any way close to that.
10: A horrific event in Billings, Montana. Authorities now confirm 4 adults and 4 children were killed in a suspected attack on a home on Sunday. when a suspect fired on the residence and a fire destroyed it. Sheriff Kent O'Donnell.

0: our biggest thing at this point is recovery of evidence, and that that is done in a safe and expedient manner.
1: Police say a male suspect was found at the scene with a self-inflicted gunshot wound and later died at the hospital. Wall Street, the Dow gained 160 points today. 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
3: North Idaho weather.
4: We'll drop into the mid-60s with hazy skies tonight. Hazy but otherwise sunny with mid-90s once again tomorrow. 64 with hazy skies tomorrow night, and then cooler by Thursday with mid-80s. Clear in 58 by Thursday night.

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9: All right, the text line is live and well, 1-844-2-McGraw. One of the correspondents on TV today who looked about 40 said Dolly was the only entertainer in his lifetime that always led with love. Such a lovely tribute and so true. Yeah, absolutely. Scott, banned Scott no more. Medicare has been the number one cause of the deficit. Gil in San Antonio. Yes, Gil, Tommy Lee Jones. Yeah, Tommy Lee Jones and Sissy Spacek in the Loretta Lynn biopic, Coal Miner's Daughter. That was a great, great movie. Yeah. Let's see here. Your voice is still so annoying, and I heard you crying because Graham won her Senate race. This guy's hilarious. This guy's in Alabama. He doesn't like my voice, but the text line we have, it keeps a list of all the texts you give over the course of the show, and this guy keeps texting in from Alabama who hates me. Your voice is still so annoying, and I heard you crying because Graham won her Senate race. This guy texts me back in August, back in July, back in June. It just goes on and on and on. The guy hates the show, but he can't stop listening. He can't stop texting in. Okay, God love you. Let's see here. Tim in Washington State types in, I don't get your prediction. I think there'll be a compromise. I hope the dairy industry we'll get a better deal. The lumber industry is an issue, and Canada needs to stop fencing Chinese steel and aluminum. And there will be a retaliation tariffs. You don't get my prediction. I predicted that they'll find an off-ramp. What don't you understand about my prediction? Eduardo in Tampa, Florida. Hello. Welcome to America at Night.
10: Yeah, good evening. I wanted to comment on the story on 60 Minutes Sunday about high-speed rail in California and how they're requesting a $6 billion loan. They need $126 billion to complete the project. And over here in Tampa, it looks like we're going to be getting the stadium. And down the line, we'll probably have high property taxes covering, you know, these ridiculous projects. I think anytime you want a stadium or high-speed rail, I'll sign your producer, it needs to go through the voters. Like, we're going to have property tax on the ballot this November. I think all that kind of stuff needs to be on the ballot. It can't be ruled by a few, like city council or the mayor or the governor. It has to be the citizens, the taxpayers. It's ridiculous.
9: Well, Eduardo, you're

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0: It's fueled by bone-dry brush and triple-digit temperatures that have plagued the West all summer. Outside Reno, firefighters are still trying to gain the upper hand on a fire that's forced tens of thousands to evacuate.
1: 22-year-old Zymir Hughes, the man believed to have terrorized Philadelphia residents while wearing a creepy mask, was taken into custody in Las Vegas by U.S. Marshals. Hughes is now being held in Clark County pending extradition to Pennsylvania, where he'll face charges including terroristic threats, harassment, and intimidation. Dave Packer, ABC News.
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4: North Idaho weather.
5: Some mild wind gusts and partly cloudy skies tonight, while lows cool off to around 60. Wednesday, cloud cover increasing along with possible rain showers, otherwise afternoon highs reaching 94.
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5: ABC News, I'm Dave Packer. We're learning more about the death of Dolly Parton. A publicist revealing late Tuesday that Parton died after bravely facing a brief battle with cancer. Fans visiting Nashville's Country Music Hall of Fame, where there is a Dolly Parton exhibit, expressing their shock.
6: Always known her as a great musician, singer, actress. And after going to her exhibition here, I found out a lot more about what a generous person she was, and what a friend in the state of Tennessee, how much she's actually done here.
5: Dolly Parton was 80. The U.S.-Canada trade war explodes immediately after President Trump hit Canada with 50% tariffs. Canada striking back, imposing new tariffs on 700 U.S. imports beginning in less than 2 weeks. In South Carolina, Senator Darlene Graham won a special primary Republican election to fill the seat of her brother, the late Senator Lindsey Graham, for a full term. This is ABC News.
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9: North Idaho weather.
10: Some mild wind gusts and partly cloudy skies tonight, while lows cool off to around 60. Wednesday, cloud cover increasing along with possible rain showers, otherwise afternoon highs reaching 94.

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1: ABC News, I'm Dave Packer. Canada is issuing a series of retaliatory tariffs on U.S. imports. It's in response to the 50% tariffs that the Trump administration has imposed on Canadian goods coming into the U.S. Ontario Premier Doug Ford says the auto industry would be hurt the most by tariffs.
2: We're the number one customer. We buy 400% more autos than any other country. So I think we need to come up with a fair and balanced deal. We aren't enemies. We're the closest allies and friends for the last 200 years.
1: Southern Command says a U.S. task force struck another speedboat in the Caribbean that it says was involved in narco trafficking. Senator Darlene Graham, who was appointed to the seat following Lindsey Graham's death, is the projected winner of Tuesday's South Carolina Republican primary runoff, setting her up to take her late brother's spot on the November ballot. Her publicist revealing late Tuesday that country music icon Dolly Parton died after bravely facing a brief battle with cancer. She was 80. This is ABC News.
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1: North Idaho weather.
2: Mild wind gusts and partly cloudy skies tonight, while lows cool off to around 60. Today, increasing cloud cover along with a 20% chance of showers, while highs heat up to 94.
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10: Mild wind gusts and partly cloudy skies tonight, while lows cool off to around 60. Today, increasing cloud cover along with a 20% chance of showers will highs heat up to 94.
11: ABC News, I'm Dave Packer, remembering the life of Dolly Parton, the beloved country music star passing away at the age of 80. A publicist revealing this evening that Parton died after bravely facing a brief battle with cancer. Nashville Mayor Freddie O'Connell remembering Parton's passion for childhood literacy through her Imagination Library program that provided free books.
12: Already kind of seeing some of those public displays of honor and grief. And I will say, I mean, it is a sad day for the city, the state. I mean, she was still very connected to her roots in East Tennessee and then, of course, the world, as she was a beloved figure.
11: In a runoff election today, Darlene Graham, who was appointed to the seat following her brother Lindsey Graham's death, is the projected winner. And she'll face Democratic nominee and pediatrician Annie Andrews in November. Immediately after President Trump hit Canada with 50% tariffs, Canada striking back, imposing new tariffs on 700 U.S. imports beginning 2 weeks from today. This is ABC News.

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9: From ABC News, I'm Dave Packer. The trade war with Canada escalates and consumers will pay. That according to a new study from the Yale Budget Lab, which says the current U.S. tariffs in place, including new 50% tariffs on some Canadian imports, will cost the typical American household nearly $1,100 per year. And that doesn't include the estimated cost of the new retaliatory tariffs announced by Canada. ABC's Karen Travers.
10: Canada is going to put in place tariffs effective September 8th, and they're not messing around. I mean, they were really strong in their response, saying Canada.

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5: North Idaho weather.
6: This evening, partly cloudy skies and some light winds, while lows drop down to 60. Today, cloud cover increasing along with possible rain showers, otherwise highs of the afternoon reaching 94.
7: ABC News, I'm Dave Packer. Canada is issuing a series of retaliatory tariffs on U.S. imports. It's in response to the 50% tariffs that the Trump administration has imposed on Canadian goods coming into the U.S. Ontario Premier Doug Ford says the auto industry would be hurt the most by tariffs.
8: We're the number one customer. We buy 400% more autos than any other country. So I think we need to come up with a fair and balanced deal. We aren't enemies. We're the closest allies and friends for the last 200 years.
7: Southern Command says a U.S. task force struck another speedboat in the Caribbean that it says was involved in narco trafficking. Senator Darlene Graham, who was appointed to the seat following Lindsey Graham's death as the projected winner of Tuesday's South Carolina Republican primary runoff, setting her up to take her late brother's spot on the November ballot. Her publicist revealing late Tuesday that country music icon Dolly Parton died after bravely facing a brief battle with cancer. She was 80. This is ABC News.

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6: From ABC News, I'm Wayne Cabot. Goodbye, Dolly.
7: Jolene, Jolene, Jolene, Jolene, I'm begging of you, please don't take my
6: singer, songwriter, actress, businesswoman. Americans are remembering the woman who was born in a Smoky Mountains cabin, fourth of 12 kids, and made herself into the rarest of icons where only one name is needed. Fan Amanda Robinson in Nashville.
8: I personally didn't even know that she was sick, so I didn't. It was a shock.
6: In fact, her publicist now says Dolly Parton passed away after a brief battle with cancer. After decades making music, ABC's David Muir says she took Hollywood by storm.
9: In 1980, she was convinced by Jane Fonda to join Jane and Lily Tomlin in 9 to 5. Dolly famously writing the song that defined the movie.
10: Popped in my head one day.
9: Jane Fonda through the years remembering Dolly Parton showing up to that movie set, having memorized her own lines and everyone else's lines too.
11: When Dolly showed up the first day, she had learned the entire script, everybody's lines, everything. She didn't know that she didn't have to learn everything.
9: That song shooting to number one, earning a Grammy Award and an Oscar nomination.
6: Dolly Parton will be laid to rest in a private funeral for family. She was 80 years old. Coincidentally, the next tropical storm that forms in the Atlantic is scheduled to be named Dolly. South Carolina Republicans looking to send another Graham to the Senate. Darlene Graham, projected to win the GOP primary in the race for a full term in the seat that her late brother Lindsey Graham held.
12: I continue to miss Lindsey every day, and there is still a big hole in my heart.
6: She'll face a pediatrician, Annie Andrews, in November. Canada stepping up the trade fight with the U.S. after President Trump imposed steep new tariffs. Canada going up to 50% on U.S. goods. This is ABC News.
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6: Tragedy in Billings, Montana. Four kids and four adults all killed in an attack on a home over the weekend. When first responders arrived, they found a house fire raging. Assistant Police Chief Sean Mayo.
14: As law enforcement approached, a male was seen in the backyard and more gunfire was heard. Ultimately, that male was taken into custody and transported to the hospital with what appeared to be a self-inflicted gunshot wound.
6: That man later died. Police say all the victims were his relatives and he'd recently been asked by his parents to move out. The head of the CIA is in Russia. Sources telling ABC News Director John Ratcliffe is there for meetings after intelligence warnings about a potential Russian plot to attack NATO countries. Measles cases up again and turning deadly.
15: Pennsylvania Governor Josh Shapiro now urging people to get vaccinated for measles after two deaths in his state.
16: So far this year, there have been 393 confirmed cases of measles in Pennsylvania. That is the highest number of measles cases since 1992.
15: The CDC showing a record number of measles cases nationally for a second straight year, with 2,700 cases reported across 45 states. Health departments report that the vast majority of measles cases involve those who are not vaccinated. Michelle Franzen, ABC News.
6: Arrested in Vegas, a man suspected of donning a horror mask and harassing a dozen people in Philadelphia. Wayne Cabot, ABC News.
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18: North Idaho weather.
19: Mild wind gusts and partly cloudy skies tonight, while lows cool off to around 60. Today, increasing cloud cover along with a 20% chance of showers, will highs heat up to 94.
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4: Mild wind gusts and partly cloudy skies tonight, while lows cool off to around 60. Today, increasing cloud cover along with a 20% chance of showers, while highs heat up to 94.
5: ABC News, I'm Wayne Cabot. As a veritable flood of tributes pours in, the publicist for Dolly Parton says cancer is what took her from us yesterday at 80 years old. Amanda Robinson heard about it visiting the Country Music Hall of Fame in Nashville.
6: I was teary-eyed. Tried to hold it together just because you didn't want to look like a wuss. I also didn't want my husband to make fun of me.
5: Dolly Parton will be laid to rest in her private funeral. All in the Family in South Carolina, where Republican primary voters chose Darlene Graham to run for her late brother's Senate seat in November. Stock futures now are mixed ahead of today's earnings report by NVIDIA. The price of oil is falling again, down 3%, but drivers today are paying a dollar more a gallon than this time last year. This is ABC News.

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5: From ABC News, I'm Wayne Cabot. You could hear the audience gasp when the cast of the UK musical 9 to 5 came out before the performance to share the news about the passing of Dolly Parton. The audience's reaction, much like the rest of us, wanting Dolly to be with us forever. Dolly was a lot of flash, a lot of sparkle, a lot of talent, lovably over the top, a humanitarian, and most of all, human. Even in death, Dolly gave us something the rest of us can relate to, the heartache of battling cancer. Dolly's fight was a brief one and a valiant one. ABC's Sophie Flay.
6: The announcement of her death came from her nephew.
7: Dolly called me and said she wants to rest in a beautiful bed of plush cotton because after a life wearing heavy rhinestones, she finally deserves to be comfortable and have some rest.
6: Dolly Rebecca Parton was born in 1946, the fourth of 12 children. Their family's cabin in the Smoky Mountains had no electricity, no running water. Her dad paid the doctor who delivered her, not with money, but with a bag of cornmeal.
5: Dolly's services will be private. Today could begin the deliberations for a jury that sat through 20 days of painful testimony in the trial of Lindsay Clancy. Hearing from the final witnesses yesterday, here's ABC's Rena Roy.
8: Forensic psychologist Kirk Heilbrung telling jurors he believes the Massachusetts mother should be held responsible for killing her three children on January 24th, 2023. He testified that after interviewing Clancy for 3 days for the prosecution's case, he doesn't believe Clancy was experiencing postpartum psychosis at the time of the killings. Clancy's defense attorney trying to cast doubt on Heilbrun's evaluation, highlighting his lack of experience with treating postpartum psychosis.
5: Patricia Wiseman, Ontario, says the American people love us, we love them, and the countries will reunite. This is ABC News.
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5: You can tell by that reaction at Darlene Graham's headquarters in Columbia, South Carolina. Lindsey Graham's sister did win the runoff primary to fill her brother's Senate seat. The news appearing to shock her Republican opponent, the conservative Freedom Caucus candidate Ralph Norman.
11: We did this for service, and I hate it for the state. But the public, South Carolina, made the decision. We had $8 million spent against us. We couldn't come up with that much money.
5: The money it cost you to fill your tank is still a dollar a gallon more than last year at this time, but crude oil prices continue to slide down, U.S. dipping slightly, U.S. oil below 80 bucks for the first time in weeks. Stock futures mixed as investors await NVIDIA's earnings report today, which will drop after the market close. Worried about costs over President Trump's trade war with Canada, Arizona Democratic Senator Ruben Gallego.
12: We're not going to be able to create new aluminum plants overnight, so we're going to end up seeing more and more costs of all the things that have and contain aluminum are going to be going into that.
5: Worried about AI. Bill Gates today calling for new taxes and bans as AI escapes the control of its creators, he says, and makes recipes for bioweapons. Amtrak temporarily shutting down service between D.C. and Virginia next month, working on the railroad, replacing old track, improving reliability. Work starts October 16th and should be done October 26th. I'm Wayne Cabot, ABC News.
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14: North Idaho weather.
15: This evening, partly cloudy skies and some light winds, while lows drop down to 60. Today, cloud cover increasing along with possible rain showers. Otherwise, highs of the afternoon reaching 94.
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0: 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And those are our first things.
1: 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It's always been important to win, especially when we're helping others.
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0: Oh, et cetera, et cetera.
1: Yes, don't go down this street because it's, yeah, I remember.
0: I was judgmental, Joe. I was. These people are defecating in the street, and I was judgmental. I had a conversation via text with a person in California yesterday.
1: And they've upbraided you because of that? I'm almost afraid to hear what they were saying to you, Dr. Clark.
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13: ABC News, I'm Wayne Cabot. Funeral services for Dolly Parton expected to be private after she died following a brief fight with cancer. What's very public, how much so many loved her. Like Ruth Fry, vacationing in Tennessee.
14: We've known her all our life, and we just loved her to death. She's a very sweet person, and she's going to be really missed.
13: Songwriter, singer, actress, business leader, Dolly Parton passing away at age 80. Canada officially launching its response to President Trump's new 50% tariffs on billions in Canadian goods.
15: Starting on September 8th, there will be tariffs of 15, 25, and 50% on American products that go across the border imported into Canada.
13: ABC's Karen Travers, an ICE agent accused of shooting a bullet through a house door in Minnesota, hitting a man, then lying about it, could soon walk out of a Texas jail. Minnesota wants Christian Castro extradited from Texas, but so far he hasn't been transferred. This is ABC News.
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17: From the home of the First Amendment. First thing today.

0: it took a lot of energy input to separate the hydrogen out of the decomposing wastes in a, say, a landfill. Because to me, the idea is you turn the our landfills into oil fields and you just suck the hydrogen out of there. But I'm told that in order to do that in a pure form, it would cost a lot of money. But apparently this Frontieris, in their breaking down of the coal that they've been mining out from under West Virginia, can get hydrogen. So, I love the hydrogen fuel cell stuff because the byproduct is water vapor, which right after hydrogen fuel cell vehicles started to become discussed, the green agenda people announced, oh, you know what else is a pollutant? Water vapor. Oh, yeah, no, it's dangerous pollutant right there with carbon dioxide. So the worst thing you can do is run your humidifier while you're talking or breathing, for that matter, because the greenies say that water vapor and the very exhalations of humans are the most dire of pollutants on the world. So you know what, Frontieris, just go back to burning the coal because we're much more dangerous than all the coal-fired power plants might be.
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0: Thank you for letting us be of service to you. I'm not sure what all that was. It was a little off-putting there. Voices in my head there. A couple of reactions to the gas story. Joe, doesn't this fly in the face of your point regarding regulation? So Frontieris, if I understand it correctly, because the government has cracked down on using coal in our power plants, has found something else to do with it. This seems to belie your argument that government regulations just make things worse. I can see how you would get to that point, because Frontieris then said, well, if I'm not allowed to, or we're not allowed to sell coal to the electric companies anymore, who can we sell it to? And I would argue that this is a failure of the government regulations, because what they didn't do is they went after the end user rather than the beginning of it. If the government truly wanted to do something with coal, they would have banned the extraction of it, and then Frontieris would have been completely out, making things worse. But understand, your electric bills are higher because they can't use coal. And I don't know what the pencil out the ROI is. I know that they've got a $2.1 trillion capitalization. of this market that they've created for all of this stuff. And it's not created. I mean, people needed hydrogen and they needed all this stuff. They're apparently able to make diesel fuel out of it, which would be good for Clark's friend in California who's paying $8 a gallon for diesel. And I know it's expensive, but you know what? This is such a, you know, easy fix, because Rudolf Diesel intended his engines to run on anything, literally anything a farmer could come up that had the ability to burn. Not even really well. I mean, if you just had rendered fat from butchering your chickens or your hogs, you could get it into a tank and pump it into your engine. It would run your tractor. That was the point of the diesel engine. And we've lost all that because people wanted to sell, by the way, byproducts of kerosene distillation. They were like, you know, we have this stuff left over and, well, I don't know what to do with it. Maybe we could force, and again, go back to what we said about Dolly Parton never calling Al Gore to try to shut down or regulate Nashville. Never called, you know, Fred Thompson and said, hey, Fred, can you put some regulations? The Shania Twain woman is cutting into my record sales. However, the folks who are distilling the kerosene wanted to create a market for this byproduct of it. And they're like, hey, how about you tell farmers they've got to use this stuff? And it was cheap at the time. It was a byproduct. And so farmers started using this diesel fuel byproduct of the kerosene distillation into their tractors because it was readily available and cheap. They didn't have to go through the time of rendering down all the fats out of the butcherings of their farm livestock. They just went to the thing, got it. It was pennies, and it was affordable. That's the marketplace. But it was an oil baron who wanted to sell diesel fuel, and he put his thumb on the scales. Good morning. You're on the air with Joe. First thing this morning, who's this?
13: Morning, Joe. It's Kareem. I'm cashing in my chips.
0: No. You have a lifetime supply of calls now. I've made them up. I've made this benefit up. So you can call every day, which you do anyway. But that's okay. It's cool. I really appreciated finding that video on the Ted Nugent feed. I hadn't had a chance to go to Ted's X account and see anything there, but he posted this video of him with Dolly Parton singing with him on the old Mike Douglas show. And Kareem, thank you for finding it. So what else is on your mind this morning?
13: Glad I could share, and thank you for playing it. Joe, there's a lot to pull from. I want to focus on this FCC contemplation.
0: Okay.
13: And I'm going to throw some a wrench in the monkey works.
0: Okay.
13: Or a monkey wrench in the works. Who knows what it is.
0: Spanner in the works. How about that?
13: Oh, boy, aren't you technical. Good job. So looking at Joe, honestly, I see farmers markets announcements as it is free market, which I think is fantastic, but also as a public service announcement. And it's now granted, sure. This is going into the weeds a little bit, but I'll zoom back out to the big picture, or at least a big part of the picture. You could even do, I'm not saying you as in you, Joe Thomas and WTON,
0: our flagship station.
13: Slash Gear Station. Shout out to the trifecta of whatever those three places are.
0: Larry Curley and Mo, Virginia.
13: So you can do interviews with local entrepreneurs or sure. Even, let's say, city elder type people who just want to get the word out.
0: Yeah.
13: And that could be a separate from an advertisement, but keeping it simple, which I'm a big fan of keeping it simple.
0: But you see, this is where the FCC, if I charge somebody for it, that goes onto my record regarding what the advertising rates are. I mean, we have people who offer to buy blocks of time, for commercials, but the FCC for their political rates, and this is something, I'm sure it was for the best intentions. I'm sure politicians presented it to the Vox Populi as a way to bring down the costs of these campaigns. so that more people could be involved. And what they just did was, instead of bringing down the cost of campaigns, they increased the costs of advertising, especially on these corporations who, you know, see this as an abstract. They're not looking at it from the Stanton, Virginia farmers market. So what they've done, the unintended consequence, is they've made these corporations, or they've set up the scenario, I should say. The corporations don't have to do it, but they set a floor for advertising. So if you want to buy a commercial, it's, you know, $50, $100, whatever they feel like the political rate should be. And the rest of you, you know, too bad. We're going to upcharge the politicians and pass this, the savings along to our shareholders.
13: like they passed on those tariff refunds.
0: Yes.
13: If we're looking at that, two quick points, hopefully before cut out before the news does. One, the first, just bless Dolly Parton's soul, but she was the fourth in line of 11 or 12 children. And if she can't learn to work with others, especially with all those personalities in that small log cabin or whatever house, type of house you want to call it, then surely she can learn how to work and coexist with people in Nashville, especially the Shania Twains. And now, Taylor Swift, she's got one sibling. It's a younger brother, so bless her heart. She's got – anyway, I'm not even excited about that. But I think it's good that the SEC would allow the price to come down for groups who would not otherwise be heard in election season. And I do think that foreign-funded groups need to pay the full rate.
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1: An exploding air conditioner caused a fire that killed 14 newborns at a hospital nursery in Pakistan's capital. Only one baby of the 15 in that nursery survived that catastrophic situation today at the Pakistan Institute of Medical Sciences. Family court, Texas, attorneys for a surrogate mother from Alaska and the California couple who hired her.
2: When Nasheen Gilkar and Omar Ahmed learned the fetus McKenna West was carrying had a serious heart condition, they opted to terminate the pregnancy. West refused, left her home in Alaska, and came to Texas, which strictly limits abortion, and gave birth last week. A family court judge in Dallas Tuesday continued a temporary restraining order, giving the right to care for the baby to biological parents Gilkar and Ahmed, not to surrogate McKenna West. Jim Ryan, ABC News in Dallas-Fort Worth.
1: Two college athletic conferences are resounding no to taking back players who left to go pro. The Big Ten won't take athletes who left the NFL. The SEC is expanding that ban to anybody who declared for the NBA or WNBA. Heather Dinich is a ESPN college football insider.
3: The fact that the Big Ten and the SEC were unanimous on this is really important, because you have conference leaders whose own head coaches are trying to do this say, you can't.
1: Starbucks yesterday, today it's Dunkin' giving away pumpkin spice latte. Wayne Cabot, ABC News.
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6: North Idaho weather.
7: Mild wind gusts and partly cloudy skies tonight, while lows cool off to around 60. Today, increasing cloud cover along with a 20% chance of showers, while highs heat up to 94.
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6: 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This message is courtesy of the United States Air Force.
4: ABC News, I'm Wayne Cabot. As fans around the world remember Dolly Parton after she passed away at the age of 80, we're also hearing how she wanted to be remembered. Here's ABC's Sophie Flay.
7: She was asked way back in 1982 what she would want her tombstone to say.
8: I want the tombstone to say, she should be lying here. I don't know where she went.
4: Dolly Parton dying after what her publicist says was a short battle with cancer. And in true Dolly spirit, her theme park, Dollywood, will be open today. The site saying the show must go on. South Carolina Senator Darlene Graham winning the Republican nomination for a full term of her own after being appointed to take the seat left vacant after her brother Lindsey Graham died.
9: Thank you, Lindsey, for your service to South Carolina and to this country. It's just not the same without you here.
4: At least three Americans are counted among the nearly 400 people missing after violent flash flooding in Nepal. This is ABC News.
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11: On a need-to-know basis, because you need to know the first thing today.
12: That means it is time for our sports director, Mac McDonald, to open up his reporter's notebook. Not a MacBook, not a lapbook, or any of the other books. Not a ThinkPad.
13: It is a Mac, actually, kind of, yeah.
12: There's irony in that. But anyway, he's got all the sports news. And, you know, it's interesting, and I'm sure there is. I went looking for different milieus that Dolly Parton's life had, you know, touched. And, you know, the sports world, not so much. I mean, I expected, she owned a sports team or something, I thought, at some point.
13: She had college football appearances. She appeared with Peyton Manning at a Tennessee game and sang Rocky Top. She did halftime shows. She had a sponsorship of Tyler Reddick during the Xfinity years.
12: Really?
13: He put her Dollywood and a pink paint scheme or whatever. In 2023, the Dallas Cowboys Thanksgiving, 77 years old, she put on an iconic full cover Cowboys cheerleader outfit. If you find that picture, it's Dolly, she likes sports, whatever. You know, I was thinking, the attorney, we're talking about the attorneys now stepping into this. It's going to be a big attorney day for the next couple of days, overshadowing week zero and what's really happening in college football. And so can you imagine being handling the Dolly Parton estate?
12: Oh my God.
13: Being an attorney.
12: I kind of have a feeling that Dolly was the kind of person where there's not a lot of lawyering up. I'll bet you she had a living trust and
13: a couple guys probably.
12: But I'll bet you her estate takes about 5 minutes to close.
13: Yeah, maybe you could be right.
12: Put the dead. My dad was that way. Everything was, when he passed away, we walked into the funeral home office. The guy put a date on the form, notarized it. He says, there, that's it. It's done. Everything is done. Everything had been figured out. All the arrangements. It was just left for us to sit and.
13: Yeah, my dad had two things that I really, really wanted. He had a Golf Digest autographed by Bob Hope because he played a show. He played a show with Bob Hope at the Iowa State Fair. When I got pushed away as a 12-year-old kid by Mickey Mantle in the lobby, 9 years later, I eventually got Mickey's autograph, put it on in a Manna hat, which used to be the first major sponsorship in golf, and I sent it. And my mom gave both of those away to a neighbor. And I was so freaked. What are you going to tell your mom, right? She just lost,
12: her husband. Yeah, 60 years.
13: And so anyway, SEC.
12: Lawyers.
13: Yeah, lawyers. Let's talk lawyers because they're going to be working today overtime. The SEC has come forward now. Commissioner Greg Sankey, full power, authority to enforce guidelines. And following the Big Ten's lead, the Southeastern Conference presidents and ADs unanimously said, No, NFL players cannot return to college sports. Now, however, the SEC took it a step further, talking about basketball guys because of the R.L. Ruiz Jr. thing I discussed yesterday. So now, because the ACC's meeting today, the Big 12 is going to issue a statement today. And so Greg Sankey is there with full power going, look, We have a ton of issues.
14: Whether we like it or not, Congress does have the ability to set national standards. Now, whether it will or not, that's a pretty tough proposition in this political environment. And so that it's the then what? We have roughly 21 different sports, and people will suggest, hey, let's just separate one out and everything else will be fine. That's not the reality we occupy. So the ability to have national standards really becomes a central conversation, because some of these sports are not going to go quietly when you say, let's just separate out football and we'll deal with these others under some old model.
13: Yeah, so because of the 2022 ruling, lacrosse, softball, soccer, they're also welcoming back people who have committed to professional rosters and may not be playing right now because of the 2022 rule. Lane Kiffin was on the talk show circuit yesterday, and Lane said, look, we didn't do anything that any other coach is doing because of, and it's a one-time thing. It'll never really happen again because of what the judge just said about 2022.
15: And I said to our staff, I said, whoever the first player commits to is going to be the poster child for this, for following this injunction. And so, you know, the player chose us. And a lot of people were recruiting him. A lot of people were offering him a lot of money, and he decided to come play for us. And so, you know, we were happy, but I realized this was going to come with it too.
13: Yeah, and I love college football coaches who'd love to talk morality, especially in the name, image, and likeness. And that's what Manny Diaz, he came forward yesterday and during his weekly press conference, and he said that the roster limit of 105 makes a difference, and there is a morality issue to the kids who have worked and have a roster spot.
16: I think there's morale issues. You know, there's real life consequences. This is not pro sports where we just, you know, we check the waiver wire and we just cut a dude and bring a dude in. That's just not, it's not why anybody, in my opinion, signed up to be a college football coach. And I said, there's a lot of things that have changed over the course of time, and you know, and not all bad, but at our core, there are certain things that we just have to believe in.
13: It's not pro sports. Did I just hear?
12: Does he not have a name, image, likeness director?
13: I mean, you know, he got involved in that Daryl Mensah deal, who ended up in Miami. You know, he had Mensah first. They didn't pay him enough. He transferred to Miami for a boatload, and you know, so we're just still in the whole discussion of we're trying to keep college athletics, like, you know, hey, win one for the Gipper, and it's Saturday.
12: I found out for the school, you know, and I'm not going to name names, but I found out that, you know, there was a major college sports program that has decided that they're going to start where I guess the rights for their broadcast or association with their team were just something that was worked out in exchange for that. No, now it's just straight commerce, and you got to pay up front for access to the team to call yourself the official blah blah blah. The goose that lays the golden egg is not feeling good right now. She's bedridden.
13: Exactly. The goose is looking for a bottle of goose. Yeah. You know, so that's probably exactly what, you know.
12: She's gone from the golden goose to the gray goose.
13: Golden goose to gray goose. Yeah, exactly. So just trying to figure things out. And I think the whole thing now is interesting to me regarding the whole 2022. Look, a judge said these people deserve a fifth year. And so, but it's just, it's gone on.
12: Yeah,
13: and
12: but
13: on
12: that
13: and
12: was
13: on.
12: A specific because they lost a year in COVID. So, you know, it's like those lacrosse players in Duke. And I understood that they were given an extra year because the girl made up a lie and they got persecuted for nothing.
13: Yeah.
12: But that didn't turn into a precedent where all these other people were going around getting it. It was clearly understood. It's this bunch of guys from this team. It doesn't expand to everyone else. But I guess you can. This is why we can't have nice stuff, is the expression.
13: No, I know. And so that's why it's so refreshing. And the Phoenix City, Alabama girl, Kinley Rasmus, who plays shortstop maybe better than Derek Jeter ever thought about playing shortstop. She made a couple of, she had a couple of tough ground balls, but she made a couple of great plays yesterday. She got her fifth hit, which no girl in Little League World Series has ever done it. She got the question yesterday, just like out in the open, are you excited about playing high school and college softball? And she said, I can't wait. But they have people who don't even know Kinley Rasmus from Phoenix City, pitcher, shortstop, who don't really even know who she is. I mean, they know her because they're traveling to go to Portsmouth, and it's the team, and they're still in the elimination round. The team has the slogan, win one for the bow, bow power because of the bow in her hair.
12: Nice.
13: And people in the stands who really are not part of Phoenix City, they're wearing bows. These little girls are wearing what Kinley is, and Kinley's is just an absolute sweetheart, handling interviews and whatever, and plays shortstop like you've never seen. Anyway, they play again today. Iowa plays at 3 o'clock, so I'm glad I'm absorbed with this. Good. The true future of, well, at least for now, they're 12 years old.
12: And no 25-year-old Cubans pitching in?
13: No, any teams? Not right now. No okay. Birth certificate all issues.
12: Right.
13: So
12: all right. Thank
13: we'll
12: you,
13: we'll see
12: Mac.
13: You Thursday. All right, brother.
12: Brought to you by the Lunch Pail Foundation.
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0: FDA what they charge for things. I mean, can you imagine the Securities and Exchange Commission going to Apple and saying, you know what, your share price is too high. You need to come up with a fairer rate for your stock. But they do it to industries all the time because of Hamilton's implied powers and corruption that kind of metastasized after the Civil War. As people started saying, well, if the government's going to pay for it, that's less money I have to spend. But the strings attached continue to cause ripples throughout. So we'll get into all of those different things. The coal miners in West Virginia finding new things to do with coal, and whether or not that was something that was created by government regulation, I think is an important point that several of you brought up. And I want to go back in and break down there as well this morning. But our first things begin with China. China flexing yesterday in a couple of fronts. First off, taking the side of Iran by saying that it would, quote, take all necessary measures to firmly safeguard China's own rights and interests. This is from China's foreign ministry and their spokesperson, Lin Jian, alluding to the fact that they'll take these economic sanctions, which, by the way, avoid China in many instances very seriously. And they also reached out to Volodymyr Zelensky of Ukraine, offering a strong diplomatic role to ending Russia's war. Zelensky thanked Chinese Chairman Xi for the congratulations on their Independence Day. It was runoff election day as Darlene Nardone won South Carolina's Republican U.S. Senate runoff, defeating Congressman Ralph Norman 52.5 to 47.5% after President Trump weighed in and told Carolina Republicans, pretend I'm on the ballot this year. Also, a presidential endorsement in the gubernatorial runoff in Oklahoma, State Senator Mike Mazzei won the nomination, defeating Attorney General Gentner Drummond 50.3% to 49.7%. On the Democratic side, Everton Blair won the special election runoff in the 13th Congressional District as the Peach State's Congressman David Scott passed away earlier in the year. Scott's daughter Marcy had been competing with Blair for that nomination. And in Oklahoma's Democrat Party U.S. Senate runoff yesterday, it was Democratic Socialist Nikhila Jasmine Thomas joining the rostrum of Democratic Socialists on the ballot. She defeated Attorney and Minister Jim Priest to face Congressman Kevin Hearn in November. President Trump has sent Congress a proposed agreement with Saudi Arabia on a civil nuclear energy program, but he said it's conditional on Saudi Arabia normalizing relations with Israel. American flags will fly at half staff for the next week in honor of the country music icon Dolly Parton. The president honored her on Truth Social. He wrote, "Rest in peace, Dolly. The world loves you." Canada, not loving the United States so much, enacted retaliatory tariffs of $19.94 billion on U.S. goods coming into their northern neighbor. You may have heard, if you spend 5 minutes, you may have heard me pat myself on my back about the fact that I write columns for the Daily Signal. It's the one place you can say Joe Thomas and Victor Davis Hanson have something in common. Well, ideologically, but the only place you're going to find us in the same place online is dailysignal.com. I write for the Virginia coverage along with Rich Tucker. We cover what's going on in the crazy state. We also have teams covering Ohio and Georgia, as well as Texas and the land of fruits and nuts, California. We've got teams covering all of those, and you can read all about it at dailysignal.com. My next one, it's about election.
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A little bit of everything today. A 20% chance of showers after 11 a.m. Some widespread haze this afternoon with increasing clouds, but a high of 94 degrees. Not a 20% chance of showers this evening. The haze, cloudy skies down to 59. Mostly sunny Thursday with mid-80s temps.

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8: ABC News, I'm Wayne Cabot. The funeral expected to be small and private for a woman who was larger than life, Dolly Parton, passing away from cancer at the age of 80. ABC's Will Reeve in her home state of Tennessee in Pigeon Forge outside Dollywood.
9: People laying flowers at various places around this region for Dolly, and surely more of that will continue as people continue to pay their respects to the one and only Dolly Parton. She is an icon around the world, but this is what she called home.
8: In a cosmic coincidence, whenever the next tropical storm spins up in the Atlantic, the next name on that list is Dolly. South Carolina Republicans picking a familiar name in the Senate primary runoff.

0: off Darlene Graham, winning the nod to run for a full term after the death of her brother, Senator Lindsey Graham. At least three Americans are among nearly 400 people missing in massive floods in Nepal. Testimony wraps up today in the trial of the Massachusetts mom accused of killing her three children. This is ABC News.
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0: project, I look like Bobby Brady, and I'm just covered in, you know, the remains of the measles. But measles happens. It's because insurance companies don't want to have to fit the bill for things. So they all want ways where they can say no to paying for your medical treatment. Like, hey, there's a vaccine for measles, and if you don't take it and you get measles, guess what we're not doing? And we've got to be honest about why some of these things are happening. I know that it's fun to say that there's just Satan's own stink around somebody like Tony, take the fifth, leave the cannolis, Fauci. And maybe he has the stink of fire and brimstone in his cologne. But for the most part, they're doing the insurance company's bidding. And it's the Democrats who, you know, all up and down about health care costs, all up and down about the insurance companies, all up and down about, you're the guys who wrote this. I'm watching this here in Central Virginia. The guy who cast the tie-breaking vote to bring Obamacare to the floor, before you could read it, of course, Tom Perriello is running for Congress again, and I kid you not, one of his campaign promises is he's going to fix a broken healthcare system. Oh, my God. And, he, you know, and he's probably going to be successful because people don't know, or they don't care. It's this gaslighting, and I use that as a segue because there aren't enough O's and smooth for what we do here, to the story of the coal company. Because, again, more folks saying, Joe, didn't this coal company make trillions of dollars because of government regulations? Yeah, but what would the coal company have made if they were just selling coal to the electric company? You see, what I'm getting at is that saying that the coal company, Frontieris, North America, is mining coal in West Virginia and has made $2.1 trillion breaking it up into substantive parts like hydrogen, for hydrogen fuel cells and things like that. They're making diesel fuel and jet fuel out of its derivatives. And the left is up in arms about it because you're still burning things. We burn things. This goes back to a conversation we had yesterday about how the scary ones at the very core of the climate movement believe fire was the worst thing that ever happened to humanity. We were supposed to be like feeder fish or something, just down there at the bottom of the predators list, getting eaten by every lion and tiger or bear that goes by. But I don't know what they would have made on this coal if they were just selling it to, you know, electric companies to burn in their generating plants. It could have been $20 trillion in coal. So to just say, hey, they made $2 trillion because they did something, because there was a regulation, doesn't mean anything. Look at the employment numbers. Frontieris doesn't employ nearly as many coal miners or West Virginians as the coal mines did, whether they were down digging or in the front office accounting. So, yes, they've created a profitable business as a workaround to the regulation. But this is like our friend Joel Salatin, who runs the Rogue Food Conference, just finished the Rogue Food Conference a couple of weeks ago here in Central Virginia, where we are. They have farmers there have figured out a way to make their money around the regulations. It doesn't mean that they wouldn't have made more if there weren't regulations. This text message coming in from Sharon in Sacramento, she said, yeah, but Joe, would they have ever thought to do this if you could just sell your coal to the electric companies? Maybe. I think so. At some point, there's only going to be so many electric utilities. So somebody's like, hey, we got all this coal. We could make extra money out of it. I don't think that would have been.
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9: On the PNW Ag Network, I'm Glenn Vaughan. President Trump pausing a planned wave of tariffs that were set to hit Canada at midnight. In a social media post, Trump said he has paused the 50% duties for 3 days because the two countries, quote, have a deal pending final documentation. He offered really no specifics about the agreement, aside from suggesting the Keystone XL pipeline may be awoken from the grave. Prime Minister Mark Carney said progress has been made, but work remains to be done. Because of the number and size of wildfires burning across the Northwest, agriculture has been impacted in a variety of ways. Whether that's the wheat farmer trying to harvest, livestock socked in by smoke around the clock, or the vegetables. Washington State University's Dr. Tim Waters says 2026 has been an interesting year weather-wise, from the open winter to a very mild spring.
10: The crops got off to a really good early start, and then the smoke layer set in, and we've really been sitting in smoke for 3 to 5 weeks now, I think, depending on where you're at in the Columbia Basin. That smoke has reduced the UV light a little bit to our crops, which is not great. It has reduced temperatures, which is generally a good thing, for a lot of our crops do better when they're under 100 degrees Fahrenheit. But we've also seen some increased humidity in some regions.
9: Waters noted the smoke has been thick enough in some parts of the Columbia Basin that dew has been reported, which is very uncommon for the month of August. And that combination has resulted in increased disease pressure.
10: For instance, in our onion crops, we got some downy mildew, which is common when you get high temperatures and a high humidity. We have not seen late blight in potatoes, thank goodness. But anyways, it has increased our disease pressure a little bit. So every year is different. And I think, you know, it's important for us to recognize the differences in the year and kind of adjust our programs accordingly.
9: Waters added, it's important that all growers keep in mind how the environment is changing during the growing season and alter those production practices to fit accordingly. This is the PNW Ag Network.
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0: but fully organic and farm to table. That's where our intelligence comes from. 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It's joethomasinthemorning.com. It'll give you your choices if you go to Apple Podcasts, half of the participants come from there, or go to Spotify is another one, iHeartMedia. They all have the podcasts on there. But start off and get a subscription, and then it'll learn what you like off of that. But anyway, he was listening to us in Beaumont this morning before they finished up KHTW, but he asks about our story about Ted Cruz and the Reformation Party, if you will. That's what he called it. Ted Cruz wants to start a third party because Ted Cruz can't stand Donald Trump and can't stand what Donald Trump has done to the Republican Party, especially when it comes to the indebtedness. I hear the same thing when your guest, the podcaster that used to be in Congress, you mean Bob Good, Good for America? Yes, he says the same thing. It's this debt is killing our buying power because every dollar you print, and I won't be disingenuous, we said this during Biden's administration, every dollar you print weakens us. And there's a sidebar to this that a lot of these savings accounts, these Trump accounts and everything else driven in a lot of ways by the money made by our 5% stake in companies like Intel. What happens when somebody invents a better computer chip made out of different stuff? And I'm going to tie this back to Dolly, Terry. Dolly Parton never called Fred Thompson or Al Gore and said, hey, I need you to lean on Nashville a little bit. They're cranking out too many of these twinks like Shania Twain and Faith Hill, and they're cutting into my record sales. But does Intel call the U.S. government if you, Terry, invent some new way to process computer data? I'm told that these processing chips are going the way of the dodo soon, that there's some new tech that I haven't really wrapped my brain around yet that will eliminate the need for these what are the i7 core processors and all that stuff. But whether or not Ted Cruz, his text goes on to say he wants a new party that he can make his own, where we have abortion but regulated, we have debt and disparity but regulated. And maybe this is guilty as charged with a lot of Republicans who have been in office a long time to say, are you for it now or were you for it then? Because that's the argument, Terry, is that something that Ted Cruz may have supported 10 years ago may not be something he supports now. But remember, Donald Trump is not, I mean, if Donald Trump even knows who Russell Kirk is, I would be surprised. And I love the policies. Go back to Ralph Norman's clip. Where did we put the Ralph Norman clip from this morning, from his concession speech? Do we still have it? You got rid of it already? Here it is. Okay, so here's Ralph Norman from this last night's concession in the runoff election.
18: I mean, it's a fact. I'm not being critical. It's just the PACs that were against, to me, freedom. It's Democrats. They wanted they got what they wanted. I get that. But, the president got involved. He has that right. That's his prerogative. As I told, his policies are good. I never understood why he got in this race.
0: His policies are good. And here's one of the things that I will tell you. If his policies are good, put the rest of it away. Democrats couldn't stand Lyndon Johnson in the 60s, but he knew where all their skeletons were, so they shut up. And I'm not comparing Donald Trump to Lyndon Johnson. I'm just saying that if you like somebody's policies, the rest of it's, be damned. But the point I was making about this new party that Ted Cruz is talking about, and your point about Republicans wanting to go back to the way it was, where we were the loyal outsiders trying to cause some ruckus with, a rally here or, a phone bank there, calling Congress people to try to do the right thing. Yeah, there's some money to be made in that. And that's really, at the end of the day, what everyone's motivation is. Paying the electric bill. But the idea of a third party doesn't need to be created by Ted Cruz. Just get rid of the 1929 Act for Permanent Reapportionment. And you will see viable third parties and maybe even fourth parties popping up on the right and the left. Why? Because now you have a competitive marketplace. Now you have three times as many congressional districts that reach a much smaller amount of people. And there may be unintended consequences to that, too. Do they all start voting in a block? Is it become quasi-parliamentarian? Where, the Speaker of the House has to get elected the same way a prime minister does. I mean, as it is, he has to get elected, but it's just by the majority party. And, and a vote therein. So as we wrap up this morning, I appreciate you taking some time out with us and spending what of it you could. And I appreciate all, like Kareem, I certainly appreciate his sending us the wonderful Ted Nugent, Dolly Parton duet from the Mike Douglas Show, because I was trying to find a way to kind of get Ted and Dolly together, because Dolly has a lot of Tedness in her, in the way she handled a lot of the controversies around her.

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1: Canada strikes back. Good morning. I'm Mike Gavin in for Gordon Deal along with Nicole Murray. It's Wednesday, August 26th, and here's what we have for you this hour.
2: Canada hits back at the U.S. with tariffs targeting midterm hotspots.
1: Darlene Graham, the sister of the late Senator Lindsey Graham, wins a Republican primary runoff in South Carolina.
2: Tributes pour in for Dolly Parton, the country music legend and American icon who died at the age of 80.
1: And could you pay for a trip when you don't even know where you'll be going?
3: After you click purchase on Groupon, you'll get a form from Mystery Vacations, which is the online travel agency that's coordinating these packages, where you'll fill out some information about the airport, you know, when you can travel, things like that. After you fill that out, you are basically entered into a lottery or drawing.
1: Jacob Passy from the Wall Street Journal with more on the rise of the surprise vacation later in the hour. Canada announced retaliatory tariffs as high as 50% on hundreds of American products just days after the collapse of trade talks triggered punishing tariffs from the Trump administration. As a trade war between the countries intensifies, Canada will start collecting tariffs of 50, 25, and 15% on about 700 products beginning on September 8th. The most significant measure is a doubling of tariffs on American steel and aluminum to 50%. But the list of products affects ranges from household rolls of aluminum foil to railway locomotives and steel bridges. Many of the American products Canada will now tax mirror the Canadian exports hit by the new U.S. tariffs. But Canada is also targeting costly consumer products like dishwashers, washing machines, and stoves. A wide array of fish also appear on the list. Ontario Premier Doug Ford spoke to ABC.
4: We're the number one customer. We buy 400% more autos than any other country. So I think we need to come up with a fair and balanced deal. We aren't enemies. We're the closest allies and friends for the last 200 years.
1: Meanwhile, President Trump on Truth Social yesterday threatened to change the name of Lake Ontario to Lake America because he says he didn't expect the U.S. to be doing much business with Ontario any longer. President Trump has threatened Canada with harsh consequences amid an escalating trade war, but he's not factoring one potentially key U.S. disadvantage. That's according to Daniel DeRocher, international trade reporter at Politico, and he joins us now for more. Daniel, what did you look at here?
5: If you're looking at the trade war right now, in a lot of ways, as they try to figure out when or if they will return to the table, you have to look at whether this is kind of trench warfare, you know, folks digging in foxholes. And the actual kind of dynamics are pretty different on each side. So for Canada, it's more of an economic question. We saw politically people really rallied around Prime Minister Mark Carney immediately after he walked away from the table. You had folks from the opposite party saying that they supported the decision. And the general public in Canada supports him walking away from a deal if he feels like it's a bad deal. So he has the political willpower, but it's a question of how long can the Canadian economy withstand these tariffs and potentially future tariffs. On the American side, because our economy isn't as dependent on Canada, say, you know, specific industries or specific businesses, the general population can kind of weather the economic effects longer. But there's a political question here, and that is we are entering the midterm elections. Everybody is focused on affordability right now. And how will this play politically when people are concerned already that the president has not delivered on his promise to lower prices? Canadian Prime Minister Mark Carney just unveiled what products he will hit with his retaliatory dollar-for-dollar tariffs. And one thing that immediately jumped out at me was that he's going after lobster. Well, lobster is obviously big business in Maine, and Maine is one of the key states in deciding who controls the Senate this November. And so as Canada kind of gears their tariff towards what would be politically damaging, that's a big question entering into the equation of how long the U.S. can withstand things on their side.
1: Right. As you point out, unlike Carney, Trump's party faces a referendum at the ballot box in a little over 2 months. But that doesn't seem to be something that's really top of mind for Trump when it comes to kind of what sort of policies he's wielding here.
5: Yeah, there's sort of, I guess, two things here, right? for sure, the president, I mean, the president loves tariffs. He's always loved tariffs. It's been one item that he's been consistent on, I think, since the 1980s. And so nothing's really kind of dissuaded him from saying tariffs are going to fix things, tariffs are going to bring in more revenue. And he hasn't backed off the threat, right? So he'll make these big threats of, we're going to impose, you know, whether it's 100% on French champagne or now tariffs on Canada. That threat itself is often just kind of thrown out there. Now, what we'll see is that there will be a big top line number, and then what actually goes into reality is often smaller, or there are exemptions, or they're tinkering with things so that it doesn't affect affordability as much. Take, for example, the really big global tariffs that they put on. It's between 10 and 12% for most of the world, but around 50% of the products that would be imported under those were exempted from the tariff. So you have these kind of dual factors working in the administration, where the top line tariff threats are still being thrown out, but they're doing small adjustments for affordability. I think politically, the question is whether that matters, right? Your average voter might just see the tariff threat and say, oh no, we have 100% tariffs on so-and-so, and look, my wine prices are up, or my blueberry prices are up. And so they might not be able to get into the nuance and into the distinction where stuff is kind of carved out and pulled away. And the argument that, well, you know, Trump isn't going quite as far as he's saying, you know, a lot of it is bluster, might not really land for voters when they're going to the polls.
1: Speaking with Daniel DeRocher, international trade reporter at Politico, his story, Canada has one important edge in the North American trade war. Now, Canada has been preparing for this for some time. So this, I imagine, hasn't been a surprise to them, and they're as ready as they'll ever be to weather this as long as possible.
5: Yes, yeah. Canadian Prime Minister Mark Carney was elected with this kind of elbows up message, or reference to hockey fighting and keeping your elbows up so that you defend yourself against the U.S. And they've been subsidizing some industries to make sure that the pain is not felt as significantly.
1: All right. Thanks, Daniel. That's Daniel DeRocher from Politico joining us this morning. Jolene.

0: Dolly Parton, the queen of country, a singing icon with a personality as bold as her signature look, has died. Parton had been battling cancer before her death, and her passing was announced in a video message from her family. Throughout her 60-year career, Parton's twang-laced soprano voice propelled hits turned classics, such as Jolene, I Will Always Love You, and 9 to 5. Her 49 studio albums earned 25 number one hits on Billboard's Hot Country Songs chart, the most of any female country artist, and spanned every decade from Joshua in 1971 to Tyrant with Beyoncé in 2024. In addition to a legendary music career, which she earned 11 Grammy Awards, Parton starred or made cameo appearances in more than 20 films, including her 1980 debut 9 to 5, Best Little Whorehouse in Texas, and Steel Magnolias. Here she is in an interview with Barbara Walters on ABC in 1982.
1: I want people to know there's some brains beneath the wig and a heart beneath the boobs. And I think people are beginning to see that.
0: A noted philanthropist, she donated millions of dollars for college scholarships through her Dollywood Foundation, established the Imagination Library, and provided $1 million for the research that helped create the Moderna vaccine for COVID-19 during the 2020 pandemic. Dolly Parton was 80 years old. It's 15 minutes after the hour now. 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
0: Gordon Deal is a much-deserved time off. I'm Mike Gavin. 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

0: every day, and there is still a big hole in my heart.
1: The win in the runoff sets up a November contest against Dr. Annie Andrews, who won the Democratic primary in June, but the seat is expected to remain in GOP control. South Carolina hasn't elected a Democrat to the Senate since 1998, and President Trump won the state by 18 points in 2024. 20 minutes after the hour now, here's Nicole Murray.
2: And now, the three big things you need to know. Number one.
3: Canada is hitting back at the United States with retaliatory tariffs of up to 50% on roughly 700 American products after new U.S. levies took effect this past weekend. Ontario Premier Doug Ford on ABC News urging the U.S. to come back to the negotiating table.
4: No deal is better than a bad deal. It would have bled out our steel industry, and we buy more steel off the U.S. than any other country. It would have hurt our auto sector.
3: The new Canadian tariffs will be applied to steel, dairy products, appliances, and more.
2: Number two.
3: The world has lost an icon. Dolly Parton, the famous country music star known for her songwriting, singing, philanthropy, and theme park business, has died. She was 80 years old. Here's Parton during a 1982 interview with ABC News.
5: You know, I've worked hard and I had a lot of dreams. I've worked not only for myself but for other people. And it's like now I want to enjoy, really enjoy the more simple things rather than just going full blast.
3: Parton's publicist revealed that she died after a brief battle with cancer.
2: Number three.
3: Pennsylvania Health Department officials say that two unvaccinated people in the state have died from measles. Governor Josh Shapiro.
6: This disease does not respect county lines or religious lines. It goes after all who are unprotected.
3: More measles cases have been reported in 2026 than in any year since the virus was declared eliminated in 2000. A man accused of terrorizing at least half a dozen people while wearing a Chucky-style mask near Philadelphia City Hall earlier this month has been arrested in Las Vegas. Police have identified the suspect as 22-year-old Zamir Hughes. A wildfire that sparked in Palo Pinto County in northern Texas has grown to at least 50,000 acres, forcing evacuations. Fire officials say the blaze was 12% contained as of yesterday. Meanwhile, progress was made in Nevada. Roughly 9,000 people have been cleared to return home in Reno as firefighters make progress containing the Hawk Fire. A Nature study reveals that not all adults require 8 hours of sleep a night to be healthy. Data says that the ideal amount of sleep is between 6.4 and 7.8 hours per night.
1: I buy that. I don't get anything close to that. But what would happen to you if you came in here with only like 6.5 hours sleep a night?
3: I'd be stupid. I'd be walking into walls. I'd stumble on the air. I'd write backwards. It'd be awful.
1: So your ideal is what in a perfect world?
3: Like 8 to 9 hours like the minimum. But like I do have like is the don't
1: the
3: laugh
1: minimum.
3: At me. Don't laugh at me. It's true, okay?
1: We know. We all know. Thanks to Colm. 23 minutes after the hour.
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3: North Idaho weather.
4: You can expect increasing clouds and a 20% chance of showers midday with some widespread haze. The high 94 degrees. There is a 20% chance of showers this evening. Again, now the widespread haze, cloudy skies down to 59. Back to pure sunshine Thursday with mid-80s temperatures.
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0: cost of traveling continues to go up, but what if I told you you could pay a couple $100s that would cover your airfare and hotel to a vacation destination? Sounds like a great deal, but there's only one catch. You don't know where you'll be going until after you pay. Wall Street Journal travel reporter Jacob Passy wrote about the rise of surprise vacations, and he's here to talk about it. Jacob, talk about where this came from.
1: If you're anything like me, your social media algorithms have probably been jam-packed with posts about these deals. So these mystery vacations are being sold through Groupon, which is a little bit of a blast from the past for a lot of folks. But yeah, Groupon's still out there going strong. And so they've partnered with a company that called Mystery Vacations that sells just that. There are these deals where when you click purchase on Groupon, you're getting, you know, a vacation. And yeah, you could be sent to an international destination or somewhere within the U.S. The cost varies depending on where you're traveling from. But yeah, so a lot of people are rolling the dice and hoping that they get a good deal and a good vacation out of it.
0: How cheap can these trips be? I mean, some of the numbers I saw in your story were pretty eye-popping.
1: Yeah, so for the like flagship deal that Groupon is advertising, because there's a few of these that they have, but the main one that a lot of folks are talking about, it runs between $199 to $299 based on the departure airport you're flying out of. So some airports are cheaper, some are more expensive, kind of varies. You know, larger airports tend to be the more expensive ones generally, but, and that's per person. If you're traveling solo, you will have to pay a little bit extra to travel solo. The deals are really designed for two people to be traveling together. And yeah, that can include, you know, that could pay for anything from like a two-night stay domestically to a week-long vacation in Europe or Asia.
0: So how does all this work exactly? Like, when do you actually find out where you're going and what you're doing?
1: So after you click purchase on Groupon, you'll get a form from Mystery Vacations, which is the online travel agency that's coordinating these packages, where you'll fill out some information about the airport, you know, when you can travel, things like that. After you fill that out, you are basically entered into a lottery or drawing, and then that's when they decide where you're going. So within a couple days after you submit that form, you'll get a call from one of their representatives who will tell you where you're going, and then you'll start finalizing the details from there. You won't know what airline you're flying or what hotel you're staying at until about 2 weeks before your departure date. And yeah, so again, it's kind of it's not, you know, a mystery right up until the moment you're arriving at the airport. You do have a little bit of warnings, you know what to pack and stuff like that, but when you're purchasing the package, you're not aware of where you're going to go.
0: So what are some of the potential drawbacks here?
1: For starters, I think for some people, the mystery element is a drawback. And that's, I think, something you hear from folks is not everyone is thrilled with the destination they were given. Folks I spoke to talked about that. You know, one woman I spoke to was, you know, initially offered Orlando, but she used to live in Orlando. So she was like, I don't want to go there. Then she was offered Washington, D.C. And finally, she settled on Las Vegas because of the change. You know, and they do have that flexibility, which is nice. Although, again, it's a mystery. To gamble.
0: All right. Thanks, Jacob. That's Jacob Passy of the Wall Street Journal. Coming up on 30 minutes after the hour now, you're listening to This Morning, America's First News.

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2: It's your North Idaho Radio Sports Minute. Seattle Mariners' Cal Raleigh now with four dingers in his home stand to take the Phillies. 1-4 last night. M's continued their series with Philadelphia today at 1-10. Spokane baseball Indians are at Vancouver all week. They'll return to finish up the regular season in September at Avista Stadium. Seattle Seahawks go Friday at Arrowhead Stadium to close out the preseason at the Chiefs. Kickoff at 5. Soundgarden is going to return to the stage in their hometown of Seattle on September 9th. They're going to be joined by Taylor Momsen of the Pretty Reckless on vocals and Mike McCready of Pearl Jam to perform the halftime show of the NFL season opener, which is the rematch of Super Bowl 60 between the defending champions Seahawks and the New England Patriots at Seattle's Lumen Field. Kind of explains why the Pretty Reckless had to bow out of opening for AC/DC on September 8th in St. Louis. Staying in football, a new study found about a fourth of every former NFL player who died from 2016 to 2021 was dealing with brain trauma. And the actual rate could be higher because a bunch of the brains of the former players were not able to be examined. That's Sports North Idaho Radio.
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4: This is a special report from ABC News. I'm Wayne Cabot. In the middle of a trial in California pitting Meta against states across the country over just how addictive social media can be for kids, there's now a new multi-billion-dollar settlement. ABC's Jim Ryan.
5: Under the agreement struck this morning, Meta will be forced to make changes to Instagram and Facebook, modifying features that 51 attorneys general had argued were designed to addict young people to those social media platforms. Among the changes, a daily two-hour limit for users under 18 that can be lifted only by a parent. The settlement still needs court approval.
4: Other changes, a ban on displaying likes or reactions to users under 18, a ban on cosmetic filters, default blocks on notifications when kids ought to be sleeping. Under this deal, Meta will have to pay at least $12 billion, maybe as much as $17 billion. Only states not part of this, Texas, New Mexico, and Florida. This is ABC News.
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0: 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This is America's First News, This Morning with Gordon Deal.
1: 34 minutes after the hour, Mike Gavin in for Gordon.

0: Deal along with Nicole Murray on this Wednesday. Here's some of the stories we're following for you. Another salvo in the trade wars. Canada hits back with tariffs on American goods. Darlene Graham wins the runoff for a full-term Senate seat in South Carolina. Four children and four adults were killed in a shooting and fire at a Montana home. Wildfires continue to rage in Texas and Nevada. The man accused of terrorizing people in a Chucky mask in Philadelphia has been arrested. The Trump administration says the Kennedy Center could be knocked down if renovations don't move forward. And always honest, very often entertaining, Dolly Parton was always a good quote. We'll share some of her most memorable in about 20 minutes. GLP-1 weight loss drugs are not just shedding pounds and trimming waistlines. The popular prescription medications are also sweeping through healthcare, reducing demand for weight loss operations and improving heart health. A look at the ripple effects now from Ken Altucker, consumer healthcare reporter for USA Today. Ken, talk about the rise of these weight loss drugs.
1: Well, these are drugs that primarily are prescribed for obesity, but also could be prescribed for like type 2 diabetes and some heart conditions. But so many, diseases and health issues are associated with obesity. And, you know, roughly 2 in 5 adults have obesity in the United States. So as people presumably lose weight, they could avoid other health problems. And we cite some examples of that, things like bariatric surgery to lose weight, or even some heart conditions. And there's some new research that predicts that a lot of these conditions may improve over time. And as a result, healthcare providers will need to kind of change how they approach this.
0: And what about who is paying for these drugs? I know there's been a lot of back and forth on that. What's the latest there?
1: Yeah, that's a really huge issue. Most people who, working age adults who get health insurance for their workplace. And the most recent survey we've seen on that is roughly half of employers cover these drugs for weight loss. They might be more likely to cover it for diabetes. But the thing is that the drugs are expensive and it has pretty big uptake among workers. So employers are starting to scale back. A recent survey suggests about 6% of employers drop coverage for weight loss this year. So it's a big open question on who will pay for this because, once you're on the drugs, you stay on the drugs. And that's a pretty big expense for a lot of people, particularly for those who have to pay with their own money out of pocket.
0: Now, as these drugs are on the market for longer and there's more competition, is there a chance that the cost will go down over time?
1: Yeah, that's a good point that a lot of folks are bringing up. And we may have already seen some of that with, the two leading drugs right now, Zepbound and Wegovy, they're made by Lilly and Novo Nordisk, respectively. And they've sort of cut prices for cash-paying customers. These are people who go directly to the drug maker or maybe through like a telehealth company. And those prices are less than what the original list prices for these drugs are. So, and they've been competing. And there are more than a half a dozen drug companies researching GLP-1s and related weight loss targets. So that's certainly going to bring competition and a lot of people think lower prices. But there are also kind of a new powerful weight loss drugs, one that's being studied by Eli Lilly, in early clinical trials showed significant weight loss, even more so than the existing drugs on the market. So we don't know what that will be priced at. Presumably, it will be more than what Zepbound is, but we don't know that for sure.
0: Speaking with Ken Altucker, consumer healthcare reporter for USA Today, in his story, Wegovy and Zepbound are changing how Americans get health care. So one thing that struck me from your story, Ken, Wells Fargo reported that the pipeline of weight loss medications now surpasses cancer drugs as the most valuable category of products on the horizon. I mean, it's just stunning how quickly all that's happened in just a matter of a few years.
1: It really has. And it has been rapid for years. You know, cancer drugs, there have been a lot of advancements in cancer. And certainly you've heard of some of the prices on cancer drugs, which are routinely over $100,000, over the course of a year. So those have traditionally been really expensive. But the thing about GLP-1s and these category of weight loss drugs is people take them and they continue to take them, and that's the idea, to maintain that weight loss. You stay on the medication, for months, years, and even longer. So that's really where the expense comes. It's not just the price for the drugs, it's that you continually take the medications.
0: All right. Thanks, Ken. That's Ken Altzucker from USA Today. 20 minutes in front of the hour now on this morning. America's First News. Coming up next, the 5-star rated amphitheater that was 100% fake.
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0: It's Wednesday, which means it's time for another episode of our video series, When the Mic is Off, posting today why your email procrastination and playing hard to get could be costing you a job. Gordon and Nicole talk about it on Instagram, TikTok, Facebook, and X. Just search for This Morning with Gordon Deal. Once again, Dom Savino is here. He's filling in on the mic drop. Good morning, Dom.
1: Good morning, Mike. After a decade-long legal battle, an Italian man has been jailed for crimes that have rocked a country rich with history. I'm here to tell you about them. Franco Moloso owns one of Italy's many ancient sites. He's the caretaker and tour guide of a sprawling ancient Greek amphitheater in the northeastern part of the country. He told guests the Greeks built the theater by hand more than 2,000 years ago, that the site had been visited by the likes of Julius Caesar and Cleopatra.
0: Mm.
1: But there's just one problem. You probably know where I'm going. The whole thing was one big lie.
0: Of course.
1: Moloso actually hired local builders to construct the phony archaeological site 20 years ago. The guy has been locked up for art forgery and illegal construction. And now that the truth's come out, it's wild how blatantly fake this place was. Officials say it was so obvious, their fraud inspection only took one day to uncover the full truth. The builders said in court they had been instructed to make the place look old, and even that was shoddy. There were columns made of cement, a sculpture of a man was made out of plaster. One way Moloso was able to keep the fraud going, he charged different prices. Visitors from out of town paid $14, locals paid $46.
0: Locals had to pay
1: $46? Yes.
0: Is that just kind of to keep the secret under wraps, to kind of keep them away, because
1: right.
0: We know that tourists are suckers?
1: Basically, yes.
0: I mean, yeah, like I saw the headline of the story, said me, you know, there's a sucker born every minute. When we are on vacation, we'll just go look at anything. And someone tells us that it's old or it's historic or just like for something to do. I mean, I saw this on my last vacation. We were looking for anything just to go see, just to go do. Sometimes you're just bored and you know, you're willing to believe anything, I guess.
1: And he, from all accounts, is a smooth talker. As you mentioned,
0: yeah.
1: The place had basically unanimous 5-star reviews online. So clearly the foreigners were happy.
0: Yeah, another reason not to believe those reviews. So you said construct the archaeological site 20 years ago. It's been open for that long, do we think?
1: They started about 20 years ago. It's been open for a little more than 10 years.
0: But 10 years this has been going on.
1: Yes.
0: People looking at the cements and thinking, wow, this is ancient stuff I got here.
1: Yes, he claimed that the guy claimed that he discovered this site on his property after a landslide. And experts have said, even if you had discovered it that way, you would not have been able to clear out 50,000 square feet in like a year or two and then show people like this.
0: Yeah, well, okay. It was a good story. Spin is a good yarn.
1: The last thing I will say, too, about this, Mike, if you go on vacation, we all want to be entertained. Think a little bit harder about where you might go.
0: Well, yeah, and trusting those reviews. And those reviews are, again, it looked great, but he didn't know what was underneath the hood.
1: Mm-hmm. The reviews online can
0: very deceiving.
1: False, for sure. And Mike, to another resourceful man who used his skills for good, the internet is celebrating a young father for dad maxing after a trip to Home Depot took an unexpected turn. Tristan Abrey went to the local Home Depot in Winnipeg, Canada, with his wife and their baby girl in search of household supplies. But when they got there, they realized they had forgotten to pack the stroller. Dad did not want to cut the Home Depot trip short, so he had a thought. Why not put the baby in the Home Depot bucket? The family's gone viral for a social media post of Dad with the Home Depot iconic orange bucket in his right hand and the baby poking her head out with a bow on her head. Diaper company Pull-Ups commented, just a princess in her construction site carriage.
0: Yeah, it was very cute. I'm surprised he didn't get in some kind of trouble for this these days. You know, not having the baby strapped down properly in the stroller, going through the dangerous Home Depot aisles. But, you know, to us, like normal people, it was very cute.
1: Yeah, well done by Dad.
0: Thanks very much, Dom. It's 13 minutes in front of the hour.
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12: Edgy, smart, bringing you what you need to know. This is America's First News, This Morning with Gordon Deal.
0: With nearly half of Americans not expecting to use all their paid time off, WalletHub released its report this week on 2026's hardest working states. The Dakotas topped the list of hardest working states, South Dakota at number one, and North Dakota right behind. Alaska and Hawaii are three and four, with Wyoming, Nebraska, Texas, New Hampshire, Tennessee, and Georgia rounding out the top 10. Few other findings: New York has the longest average commute time, 1.8 times longer than in South Dakota, the state with the shortest. Mississippi has the highest share of workers leaving vacation time unused, more than 1.5 times higher than Ohio, the state with the lowest. 8 minutes in front of the hour, here's Nicole Murray.
12: And now, the three big things you need to know. Number one.
13: Officials have announced that Canada plans to impose tariffs of up to 50% on roughly $20 billion worth of American products in retaliation for new U.S. levies that took effect over the weekend. Ontario Premier Doug Ford on ABC News commenting on President Trump.
14: He's treating us worse than the communist China. And I just want to make sure that we have a fair deal for both sides, because right now, it's hurting American workers and it's hurting Canadian workers. We're the number one customer in the world to the U.S.
13: Meanwhile, Trump is threatening to change the name of Lake Ontario to Lake America as trade talks have collapsed between Canada and the U.S.
12: Number two.
13: Senator Darlene Graham has narrowly won South Carolina's Republican Senate primary and will replace her late brother, Lindsey Graham, on the state's general election ballot. Here's Darlene after the win.
15: During the past several weeks, I've been amazed at the number of people Lindsey personally impacted and the legacy he left behind. Our state and nation are much better and safer because of him.
13: President Trump had endorsed Darlene Graham.
12: Number three.
13: Four children and four adults have been killed when a gunman opened fire at a Montana home that was then set on fire, Billings Sheriff Kent O'Donnell.
16: Our biggest thing at this point is recovery of evidence and that is done in a safe and expedient manner.
13: Police said the gunman died from a self-inflicted gunshot wound. A possible motive was not announced. A newly released study that says at least a quarter of ex-NFL players who died between 2016 and 2021 had CTE, which is a much higher rate typically seen in the general public. Harvard Medical School doctor Daniel Danishvar.
17: These professional athletes didn't just get their exposure to head impacts from the professional level. They got their exposure at college, they got their exposure in high school, and in many cases in youth as well.
13: CTE is a brain disease linked to repeated blows to the head. Today is National Dog Day. USNews.com reports that America has a new favorite dog breed. Coming in first, the Chihuahua.
0: Definitely not my favorite. I'm not a big little dogs person.
13: Plus, they like yip a lot. Like, yeah. yip. Like, that's the stuff that drives me crazy.
0: Yeah. How big is Carolina? Carolina is like my perfect size dog.
13: She's like 50, 55 pounds.
0: That is right in my wheelhouse. Not too big, not too small, just perfect enough to like snuggle up with.
13: And her barks have some oomph to them. So it's not like that little like yip, yip, yip. It's like woof.
0: For sure. You go, Carolina. 6 minutes in front of the hour.
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0: Tributes continue to pour in for Dolly Parton, who passed away at the age of 80. She certainly had a way with words in song and in interviews. Here are just some of the quotes attributed to Dolly over the years. On her signature look, "It costs a lot of money to look this cheap. Also, I'm not offended by all the dumb blonde jokes because I know I'm not dumb, and I also know I'm not blonde. And if I see something sagging, bagging, or dragging, I'll get it nip-tucked or sucked. On her music, my songs are like my children. I expect them to support me when I'm old. And on life, you'll never do a whole lot unless you're brave enough to try. If you don't like the road you're walking, start paving another one. And I want to go and go and then drop dead in the middle of something I'm loving to do. And if that doesn't happen, if I wind up sitting in a wheelchair, at least I'll have my high heels on. That'll do it for this hour. For Nicole Murray and Dom Savino, I'm Mike Gavin. 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

0: always be.
1: Dollywood opened today because in her spirit, the show must go on. Wayne Cabot, ABC News.
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5: North Idaho weather.
6: A little bit of everything today. A 20% chance of showers after 11 a.m. Some widespread haze this afternoon with increasing clouds, but a high of 94 degrees. Not a 20% chance of showers this evening. The haze, cloudy skies down to 59. Mostly sunny Thursday with mid-80s temps.
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1: Canada's move in the trade war. Good morning. I'm Mike Gavin in for Gordon Deal, along with Nicole Murray. It's Wednesday, August 26th, and here's what we have for you this hour.
2: Canada levies its own tariffs on American goods as President Trump floats renaming Lake Ontario to Lake America.
1: Dolly Parton, entertainment legend and on many people's list of most beloved Americans, has died at the age of 80.
2: Darlene Graham, President Trump's pick to succeed Lindsey Graham in the Senate, clears a key hurdle in South Carolina.
1: And is the reason you're not getting hired because you haven't listed your Game of Thrones addiction on your resume?
3: A partner at a big legal recruiting agency, and she was saying that about half the associates that she has placed in the last year, about half of them listed hobbies. And yet, some of the stand-up ones were training minute deductions, perfecting restaurant-quality scrambled eggs, building birdhouses.
1: Jamie Waters of the Wall Street Journal has more on how your quirky hobbies could help you land your next job later in the hour. Canada announced retaliatory tariffs as high as 50% on hundreds of American products just days after the collapse of trade talks triggered punishing tariffs from the Trump administration. As a trade war between the countries intensifies, Canada will start collecting tariffs of 50, 25, and 15% on about 700 products beginning on September 8th. The most significant measure is a doubling of tariffs on American steel and aluminum to 50%. But the list of products affected ranges from household rolls of aluminum foil to railway locomotives and steel bridges. Many of the American products Canada will now tax mirror the Canadian exports hit by the new U.S. tariffs. But Canada is also targeting costly consumer products like dishwashers, washing machines, and stoves. A wide array of fish also appear on the list. Ontario Premier Doug Ford spoke to ABC.
4: He's treating us worse than the communist China. And I just want to make sure that we have a fair deal for both sides, because right now it's hurting American workers and it's hurting Canadian workers. We're the number one customer in the world to the U.S.
1: Meanwhile, President Trump on Truth Social yesterday threatened to change the name of Lake Ontario to Lake America because he says he didn't expect the U.S. to be doing much business with Ontario any longer.
5: My coat of many colors that my mama made.
1: Dolly Parton, the queen of country, a singing icon with a personality as bold as her signature look, has died. Parton had been battling cancer before her death, and her passing was announced in a video message from her family. Throughout her 60-year career, Parton's twang-laced soprano voice propelled hits turned classics such as Jolene, I Will Always Love You, and 9 to 5.
5: Working.
1: Her 49 studio albums earned 25 number one hits on Billboard's Hot Country Songs chart, the most of any female country artist, and spanned every decade from Joshua 19.

0: 1971 to Tyrant with Beyonce in 2024. In addition to a legendary music career during which she earned 11 Grammy Awards, Parton starred or made cameo appearances in more than 20 films, including her 1980 debut 9 to 5, Best Little Whorehouse in Texas, and Steel Magnolias. Here she is in an interview with Barbara Walters in 1982.
1: You know, I've worked hard and I had a lot of dreams. I've worked not only for myself but for other people. And it's like now I want to enjoy, really enjoy the more simple things rather than just going full blast.
0: A noted philanthropist, she donated millions of dollars for college scholarships through her Dollywood Foundation, established the Imagination Library, and provided $1 million for the research that helped create the Moderna vaccine for COVID-19 during the 2020 pandemic. Dolly Parton was 80 years old. Senator Darlene Graham won the Republican Senate runoff in South Carolina, defeating Congressman Ralph Norman in the special primary to replace Graham's late brother, Lindsey Graham, on the ballot this November. Lindsey Graham, the four-term senator who had been seeking re-election, died suddenly last month, prompting a sprint to replace him in the Senate and on the ballot. South Carolina Governor Henry McMaster appointed the late senator's sister to serve out the rest of his term, which ends early next year. But the question of who would be on the ballot for a full six-year term after Lindsey Graham had won the GOP nomination in June was up to the voters. Darlene Graham speaking about her brother after the win.
2: During the past several weeks, I've been amazed at the number of people Lindsey personally impacted and the legacy he left behind. Our state and nation are much better and safer because of him.
0: The win in the runoff sets up a November contest against Dr. Annie Andrews, who won the Democratic primary in June. But the seat is expected to remain in GOP control. South Carolina hasn't elected a Democrat to the Senate since 1998, and President Trump won the state by 18 points in 2024. It's 11 minutes after the hour now. 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
4: Gordon Deal, taking some time off. I'm Mike Gavin. Thank you for joining us. President Trump could be headed for a clash with Senate Republicans over his decision to pause tariffs on beef imports while ratcheting up tariffs on key Canadian goods. That's the word from Alexander Bolton, senior staff writer at The Hill, and he joins us now for an in-depth look. Alex, what made Trump want to import this beef?
5: Well, he's concerned about rising hamburger prices, ground beef prices. Since Trump took office in January 2025, the price of ground beef has risen about 20%. The average price of ground beef per pound is now $6.89. That was in July. And these foreign imports, which won't be subject to out-of-quota taxes or tariffs, rather, will be sold at 25% below current market prices, according to the president. And this is going to last for the next 3 months. So it appears what the president is trying to do is lower beef prices at restaurants and at the grocery store, more importantly, right up through the midterm election.
4: And imported beef is always a tricky topic to begin with. This move can't make ranchers very happy in those states.
5: No, and you know the Ranchers Association has come out with a strong statement opposing it, and so have a number of Republican senators from farm states and ranching-heavy states. And it's unusual, the folks who have spoken out against this include some of Trump's closest allies on Capitol Hill. For example, Senate Republican Whip John Barrasso, who's the second-ranking member of the Senate GOP leadership, almost never breaks with Trump. But on Monday, he declared that, quote, Americans want U.S. beef on the table, not foreign imports. And he says that Wyoming ranchers produce the highest quality beef in the world. They don't want special treatment, but they want a fair marketplace. And so the concern is that the U.S. marketplace, where you know, beef has been commanding a good price, that's suddenly going to get undercut by a flood of cheap imports or cheaper imports. And so, you know, the concern here is that if you depress the price of beef, it's going to give ranchers, you know, less incentive to grow bigger herds, and you know that is going to perpetuate the problem of more expensive beef. And so, Tom Cotton, for example, he's the third-ranking member of the Senate GOP leadership. He says that Trump's move is quote ill-advised. He says beef prices are too high for a simple reason: our cattle herd is small, and imported beef below market prices will only put more pressure on our cattlemen. So it's not just those two, but also Mike Rounds of South Dakota, Jerry Moran of Kansas, Chuck Grassley of Iowa, Deb Fisher and Pete Ricketts of Nebraska. So there are a variety of plain states, Republican senators who are pushing back very hard on this.
4: And the timing of the move can't be great either, especially with the news about Canada and the tariffs that are going to be included with products coming in from that country.
5: Yeah, and that was a point that was raised by Trump's critics within the Republican Party. They're arguing that this is at odds with President Trump's broader trade policy approach, which is to protect domestic producers. That was something that Mike Rounds, who comes from South Dakota, which is also where John Thune, the Senate Majority Leader, comes from. He says that Trump's decision to pause tariffs on foreign beef imports is, quote, the exact opposite approach we take compared to manufacturing, and it doesn't make sense. So I think these senators, these Republicans, are chagrined. They're upset that, while Trump is, getting into another trade battle with Canada and slapping 50% tariffs on $20 billion in Canadian goods, which is going to cost their states. If you come from the Dakotas, you get a lot of trade from Canada, for instance. And at the same time, their domestic economies are dependent on cattle prices, and that's going to be undercut by Trump pausing tariffs on those foreign ground beef imports.
4: Alex, how much of a concern is the quality of beef that could be coming into the

0: Joining us this morning, 20 minutes after the hour now, and here's Nicole Murray.
1: And now, the three big things you need to know. Number one.
2: Canada is hitting back at the United States with retaliatory tariffs of up to 50% on roughly 700 American products after new U.S. levies took effect this past weekend. Ontario Premier Doug Ford on ABC News.
3: We're the number one customer. We buy 400% more autos than any other country. So I think we need to come up with a fair and balanced deal. We aren't enemies. We're the closest allies and friends for the last 200 years.
2: The new Canadian tariffs will be applied to steel, dairy products, appliances, and more.
1: Number two.
2: The world says goodbye to an icon, Dolly Parton, the famous country music star known for her songwriting, singing, philanthropy, and theme park business, has died. She was 80 years old. Here's Parton during a 1982 interview with ABC News.
4: I want people to know there's some brains beneath the wig and a heart beneath the boobs. And I think people are beginning to see that.
2: Parton's publicist revealed that she died after a brief battle with cancer.
1: Number three.
2: Pennsylvania Health Department officials say that two unvaccinated people in the state have died from measles.
5: So far this year, there have been 393 confirmed cases of measles in Pennsylvania. That is the highest number of measles cases since 1992.
2: That was Governor Josh Shapiro. Officials say a fire erupted this morning at a nursery in a major government hospital in Pakistan's capital, killing 14 newborns. The cause of the fire is being investigated. A new state law in New York prohibiting local police agencies from cooperating with federal immigration enforcement takes effect today. Governor Kathy Hochul.
6: Any police department or sheriff's office that disobeys this law, that maintains any agreement with ICE, will face legal action.
2: The legislation is called the Local Cops, Local Crimes Act. We talked about travel etiquette before. Here's how to avoid frustrating other fellow passengers. CBS News reports that 40% of flyers think airlines should ban phone and video calls aboard an aircraft, with 27% citing such noise as the most annoying passenger behavior.
0: I don't know. I haven't had this happen to me a lot, and I can't imagine it would be the most annoying thing that someone would do. Like, I guess if they're the whole flight, they're doing this, but much more annoying is like bumping into me, getting up all the time, like pushing the seat in front of me back into my knees. Like, that kind of stuff's way more annoying to
2: me. Yeah, but I want peace and quiet when I'm traveling. Like, you don't want to get to your destination more exhausted than you already were. Like,
0: we all bring like earbuds and headphones and stuff on the planes, though. Can't that block most of that out? I think it kind of can.
2: Not if they're sitting right next to you.
0: Yeah, I don't know. This hasn't happened to me much, I have to say. So I'm hoping it does it now that I've poo-pooed it.
2: I know, right? Hopefully not.
0: Thanks, Nicole. 23 minutes after the hour.
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0: We know parents often complain about how hard it is to balance the cost of raising kids with saving for retirement. But a new survey shows they're actually feeling better about retirement savings than people without kids. Medora Lee, money and personal finance writer for USA Today, is here now to talk about that. Medora, what was in this survey?
1: So this was a little bit of a surprising survey because just more than half, 52% of Americans without children, said they were confident about saving for retirement, which was lower than the 72% of parents who said they were confident. So it's kind of this kind of switch that people, it's counterintuitive for people because they think, because we always hear about parents who can't afford childcare, can't afford college and everything else that comes with having kids. But it just turns out that childless Americans are the ones who are worried most about saving for retirement. And they found that part of the reason is somehow if you have children, that forces you to have to think about your budget more and think about your money and your future. And so maybe childless Americans are not always so focused on that. So they said that maybe part of the reason, and another part of the reason is childless Americans worry about the cost of living just as much as other people do. You know, one income and having to pay everything on your own and even without children is still a burden.
0: And so many childless Americans said they can't even think about saving for retirement right now. Another very surprising number to me.
1: Yeah. It is surprising. I know this was a very surprising survey. A lot of childless Americans, they feel like they're living day to day. Most of them don't even have a written financial plan. I think it was like 62% compared to 42% with kids. So they're not even looking at the budget. So I think that they are just really need to focus more on this. And they really do worry a lot about the retirement costs just as much as other people. They're afraid that they're going to run out of money for, healthcare when they're old.
0: So Medora, does the reality match the perception here? I mean, it's not necessarily harder for people without kids to save for retirement than people with kids. That's just kind of a perception that they have, correct?
1: It seems that way because they just aren't focused on it. I'm not saying that their worries aren't real because inflation has affected all of us with or without children. But I think that a lot of financial planners are saying that they think they just need to be more focused on it and maybe have a plan. And maybe that would ease their minds a little bit as well.
0: I mean, one thing that was brought up was the singles tax among people who are single without a partner and without children. Talk about that a little bit.
1: Oh, yeah. This was interesting. So it's not just like child-free Americans, but also single Americans struggle. And this is something that a lot of people don't think about, but singles people, they get fewer tax deductions and their tax brackets are much tighter.
0: All right. Thanks, Medora. That's Medora Lee from USA Today. 30 minutes after the hour now on This Morning, America's First News.

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1: It's your North Idaho Radio Sportsman. It's Seattle Mariners Cal Raleigh now with four dingers in his home stand to take the Phillies. 1-4 last night. M's continued their series with Philadelphia today at 1-10. Spokane Baseball Indians are at Vancouver all week. They'll return to finish up the regular season in September at Avista Stadium. Seattle Seahawks go Friday at Arrowhead Stadium to close out the preseason at the Chiefs. Kickoff at 5. Soundgarden is going to return to the stage in their hometown of Seattle on September 9th. They're going to be joined by Taylor Momsen of the Pretty Reckless on vocals and Mike McCready of Pearl Jam to perform the halftime show of the NFL season opener, which is the rematch of Super Bowl 60 between the defending champion Seahawks and the New England Patriots at Seattle's Lumen Field. Kind of explains why the Pretty Reckless had to bow out of opening for AC/DC on September 8th in St. Louis. Staying in football, a new study found about a fourth of every former NFL player who died from 2016 to 2021 was dealing with brain trauma. And the actual rate could be higher because a bunch of the brains of the former players were not able to be examined. That's sports. North Idaho Radio.
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3: This is a special report from ABC News. I'm Wayne Cabot. This morning, Meta agreed to major changes for under 18 users of Facebook and Instagram to make it less addictive and to make a state's lawsuit go away. The biggest changes? Here's ABC's Elizabeth Schulze.
4: A default daily time limit of 2 hours for users under the age of 18, a ban on displaying numbers of likes or reactions to users under age 18, a ban on cosmetic procedure image filters, the option for some users under 18 to have a non-personalized feed. That is significant because that gets at algorithmic changes with these platforms.
3: Also, a better mechanism for teens to report harmful content. Meta has to respond to 90% of them within 6 hours. Money is involved. Meta would pay states $12 billion, growing up to $18 billion if competitors TikTok and YouTube make similar changes, and they have incentive. They, too, face legal challenges. This is ABC News.
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1: 34 minutes after the hour, Mike Gavin in for Gordon Deal, along with Nicole Murray on this Wednesday. Here's some of the stories we're following for you. Canada strikes back with tariffs on hundreds of American goods, including lobster. Darlene Graham gets a shot to win the Senate seat of her late brother, Lindsay. 8 people, including 4 children, were killed in a shooting and fire at a Montana home. Evacuations are ordered as a Texas wildfire explodes to 50,000 acres. The USS Abraham Lincoln will make a stop in Thailand after its extended deployment in the Middle East. And Dolly Parton was known for giving back. We profile just one example of her philanthropy.

0: that has touched the lives of millions of children. That in about 20 minutes. 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Well, it's tough sledding for white-collar workers looking for a job, trying to stand out in a world where AI both crafts and sorts through your resume. Could including your undying love of Chipotle or your recipe for the perfect scrambled eggs be your answer? For more, we bring in Jamie Walters, columnist for the Wall Street Journal, who wrote about the rise of including quirky hobbies on resumes. Jamie, how did this first come to your attention?
1: There was a post on X that went viral earlier this year, where an anonymous person posting was writing about interviewing someone for a banking role, and they said that the person had written as an interest on their resume, olive oil, just olive oil. And the person said, I can't stop thinking about it, but needless to say, there will not be an interview, but I can't stop thinking about it. And it sort of divided the internet. It kind of went viral, and a lot of people were chiming in saying, that's so refreshingly kooky. Some other people were like, could have included a little bit more information there. Like, do they love olive oil? Do they hate it? Are they an olive oil farmer? But it got a lot of attention. And I just thought it was a really kind of fun and interesting sort of look into the state of like white collar work today, because obviously it's not, you don't expect someone applying for a banking role to put olive oil. So it's kind of, I think it kind of, taps into our desire for like very human quirks in the workplace at the moment.
0: Right. And part of this seems to be an effort to stand out from AI, which as of now can't boast about its ability to train miniature dachshunds or how much you love pickling vegetables. So this is hopefully will set you apart from that.
1: Right. Yeah. So there was a recruiter, a partner at a big legal recruiting agency, and she was saying that about half the associates that she has placed in the last year, about half of them listed hobbies. And yet some of the standout ones were training miniature dachshunds, perfecting restaurant quality scrambled eggs, building birdhouses. I think it's kind of a couple of things that tie in with the AI era. Obviously, one, it's just that it's an extremely competitive job market and people are, you know, really concerned and just wondering how to stand out. So that's kind of looming over everything, this desire to inject some personality into your resume. I think one of the other effects of AI is, you know, a lot of people are using it to create their, you know, they're putting their resumes and their cover letters through AI as well, which is kind of flattening them. And so adding a really unusual quirk that, you know, AI might not approve of, it might advise you to cut from the resume, it helps you stand out in that way as well.
0: And the piece, you talk about how listing hobbies used to be commonplace on resumes, but not so much anymore. I mean, I remember doing it in the early days myself. When and why did that stop?
1: Yeah, I spoke to a recruiter a corporate recruiter who said that it was pretty common until like about the mid-2010s. And so just over a decade ago. And he said that it was part of efforts to remove any possible bias from resumes. So basically, recruiters would instruct candidates to take out any identifying features from their resumes. So obviously, that included hobbies and interests. But I think in many cases, the recruiters were also taking off names, just anything that identified you, so that the resume was just your core skills and that you were only hired on your core skills. And that kind of lasted for a long time. And I think we also, I guess maybe it fed into this perception that listing hobbies can be unprofessional, can be kind of cringe. You shouldn't put any of yourself on your resume. You know, it kind of ties in with things like, you know, some people used to put photos on the resumes. I think it's all in that world of like adding personality. And yeah, I think there's still a stigma. Some people associate it. Some people think that including elements of personality is unprofessional and is kind of cringe. And it's like you're applying for a job, you should only include stuff that's directly related to the job. And I think, you know, yeah, there's pros and cons. I think what a lot of people I spoke to said it comes down to is what the hobbies and interests you're listing.

0: are, there's a, it can be cringe depending on what you list.
1: Don't be afraid to be cringe. Thanks, Jamie. Wall Street Journal columnist Jamie Waters. 20 minutes in front of the hour now on This Morning, America's First News. Coming up next, the new KFC sandwich that some people are calling a cry for help.
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0: It's Wednesday, which means it's time for another episode of our video series, When the Mic is Off, posting today why your email procrastination and playing hard to get could be costing you a job. Gordon and Nicole talk about it on Instagram, TikTok, Facebook, and X. Make sure you're following us for all of our latest videos. Just search for This Morning with Gordon Deal. Dom Savino here once again. He's filling in on the mic drop. Good morning, Dom.
1: Good morning, Mike. Weird blends of sweet and savory foods are all the rage right now in the food business. But I can only imagine what chicken purist Colonel Sanders would think about the latest concoction his restaurant is serving up. KFC is catching heat for releasing a chicken sandwich that features way more Oreos than a chicken sandwich should. Should have none. The Oreo Original Recipe Chicken Burger has four main ingredients. A fried chicken thigh filet, of course. Mashed potatoes that are brown because they're mixed with Oreo crumbs. Shredded lettuce. And two black Oreo-flavored buns designed to resemble the chocolate wafers of an Oreo. Yeah, apologies on KFC's behalf if you want to try this chocolate chicken monstrosity. It's only available in China, at least for now.
0: Oh, darn.
1: Yeah, the sandwich is part of a bigger KFC Oreo collaboration that's already seen a new Oreo cookie released in the country. It replaces the sweet cream filling with a savory filling inspired by KFC's blend of herbs and spices. Ugh. Mike, would you try the Oreo chicken sandwich?
0: As I always say to Gordon in these situations, if he's buying, I'm trying. Okay. But I'm probably not going to pay because, you know, the price of these things these days. I'm not going to pay the whatever it is, $7, $8 that the sandwich would cost and then have it gross me out on first bite. I do love Oreos and I do love chicken sandwiches. This is like kind of two of my like top 10 favorite things in the world. So I would have to at least give it a bite. But I don't know if I'd pay the money for it.
1: I wouldn't either. I don't even think I would try this.
0: No?
1: This is disgusting. We have normalized the idea of combining sweet things we like with savory things we like with the hope that people will buy it. Yeah. I know this is happening in China and not the U.S., but come on. Get a grip, people.
0: Yeah. I mean, you know, KFC does this kind of thing a lot where they try to kind of get attention by doing these kind of wacky combinations. I don't even know what happened to most of them. They're around for like, you know, a month and then they're gone. But we do talk about them.
1: That's true.
0: We do debate them. So we probably sell a few of these for them for sure.
1: That's right. And a couple plane tickets to China to try it, I guess.
0: Yeah.
1: Yeah. Speaking of controversy, Mike, the internet has plenty of thoughts after a San Francisco woman posted the video of a humanoid robot cleaning her home. Gianna Capizio paid $30, yes, just $30, to have a robot from Tau Robotics clean her apartment for an hour the other day. In the video, the roughly 4-foot-tall robot lumbers around the apartment very awkwardly as it makes the bed, cleans the bathroom, and vacuums. Worth noting, the robot was not running autonomously. It was remotely operated by somebody elsewhere.
0: Hmm.
1: Capizio says the robot was slow, definitely slower than a human, but she says it did a solid job, in her opinion. In my opinion, the robot cleaned with the thoroughness of a disinterested teenage boy. I digress. The internet agrees with me. One commenter says, too slow, I'll do it myself. Another says, this is giving me robot uprising vibes.
0: Yeah, yeah. I mean, I don't know why we want to have humanoid robots. We already have, you know, the Roombas. I mean, they don't do a great job, but we have, that's our version before this of sort of robot cleaners. But yeah, the humanoid robots, I think we just should stay far away. They're creepy. They look like they're going to, you know, they could turn on you in any second. And then when they do, you know, again, who's going to be there to hear you scream?
1: That's true.
0: Like, you know, you're there in your apartment. Now they did have somebody controlling this, I guess. So then even what's the point if you have somebody controlling it?
1: But I thought.
0: I mean, it's relatively cheap, $30.
1: Yes.
0: You pay someone to clean at your house, it's going to be a lot more than that. But I guess, yeah, what is the point of all of it is what I'm trying to figure out.
1: $30 got a couple pieces of dust picked up.
0: Yeah, yeah. You know,
1: based on watching the video, this was not a cleaned apartment. This was hardly done.
0: Yeah, yeah.
1: That was a little wipe of the countertop, a little vacuum. There would have been all sorts of like lines left in the dust.
0: My clean freak girlfriend would have none of this. She'd say, one, she wouldn't want the robot in the house, and two, this thing would not nearly clean to her satisfaction.
1: I agree with her. Get the robots out of here.
0: Thanks, Dom. 12 minutes now in front of the hour.
2: Red. Robot parade, wave the flags
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0: 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Just about 8 minutes in front of the hour now, and here's Nicole Murray.
12: And now, the three big things you need to know. Number one.
13: Officials have announced that Canada plans to impose tariffs of up to 50% on roughly $20 billion worth of American products in retaliation for new U.S. levies that took effect over the weekend. Ontario Premier Doug Ford on ABC News urging the U.S. to come back to the negotiating table.
14: No deal is better than a bad deal. It would have bled out our steel industry, and we buy more steel off the U.S. than any other country. It would have hurt our auto sector.
13: Meanwhile, Trump is threatening to change the name of Lake Ontario to Lake America, as trade talks have collapsed between Canada and the U.S.
12: Number two.
13: Senator Darlene Graham has narrowly won South Carolina's Republican Senate primary and will replace her late brother Lindsey Graham on the state's general election ballot. Here's Darlene after the win.
15: Politics is a team sport, and without you, we would not have won. All of you.
13: President Trump had endorsed Darlene Graham.
12: Number three.
13: Four children and four adults have been killed when a gunman opened fire at a Montana home that was then set on fire. Assistant Billings Police Chief Sean Mayo.
16: As law enforcement approached, a male was seen in the backyard and more gunfire was heard. Ultimately, that male was taken into custody and transported to the hospital with what appeared to be a self-inflicted gunshot wound.
13: A possible motive was not announced. A man accused of terrorizing at least half a dozen people while wearing a Chucky-style mask near Philadelphia City Hall earlier this month has been arrested in Las Vegas. Police have identified the suspect as 22-year-old Zamir Hughes. CIA Director John Ratcliffe made a surprise visit to Moscow yesterday, his first publicly known trip to the Russian capital. And this is one way to beat the heat. Reuters reports that Japanese men have been turning to hair removal during the scorching summer months.
0: So to be clear, are they shaving their head or are they actually like pulling their hairs out?
13: Like shaving legs type deal.
0: Oh, shaving legs and body hair you're talking right. about. Not just your head, just shaving all of your hair.
13: Yes.
0: I mean, it does grow back, but you know, the wives' tale grows back, you know, fuller and then thicker. And, you know, for guys, that's generally not a good idea.
13: Well, I kind of am happy that you guys are doing this because now you understand the upkeep that it takes to have shaved legs alone. Forget about the underarms and all the other stuff.
0: And don't worry. Come winter, we'll be wild and woolly once again.
13: There you go.
0: Thanks, Nicole. 6 minutes in front of the hour.
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8: A little bit of everything today, a 20% chance of showers after 11 a.m. Some widespread haze this afternoon with increasing clouds, but a high of 94 degrees. Not a 20% chance of showers this evening. The haze, cloudy skies down to 59. Mostly sunny Thursday with mid-80s temps.
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10: While Dolly Parton was known as the Queen of Country, her work in improving child literacy rates will be another of her lasting legacies. Parton grew up in extreme poverty in the Great Smoky Mountains of East Tennessee, the fourth of 12 children. Parton adored her dad, describing him as the smartest man I've ever known with a good head for numbers. However, he never learned to read or write after leaving school at a young age to work to help support his family.
11: My dad didn't get a chance to go to school. He couldn't read or write, as so many people in the mountains didn't get to. And my dad was always bothered by that, and I loved my daddy, and I was bothered by the fact that he was bothered with it.
10: Her tribute to her dad became the Dolly Parton Imagination Library, which she established in 1995, initially to help underprivileged kids in her rural home county. It's now been operating for 31 years, expanding across the U.S., the U.K., Ireland, Canada, and Australia. Every month, the Imagination Library sends an age-appropriate book to all registered children at no cost to their family. The program has so far gifted 332 million books to children around the world. And that'll do it for this hour. For Nicole Murray and Dom Savino, I'm Mike Gavin. Thanks for listening to This Morning, America's First News.
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2: North Idaho weather.
3: You can expect increasing clouds and a 20% chance of showers midday with some widespread haze. The high 94 degrees. There is a 20% chance of showers this evening. Again, now the widespread haze, cloudy skies down to 59. Back to pure sunshine Thursday with mid-80s temperatures.
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1: Canada strikes back. Good morning. I'm Mike Gavin in for Gordon Deal along with Nicole Murray. It's Wednesday, August 26th, and here's what we have for you this hour.
2: Canada hits back at the U.S. with tariffs targeting midterm hotspots.
1: Darlene Graham, the sister of the late Senator Lindsey Graham, wins a Republican primary runoff in South Carolina.
2: Tributes pour in for Dolly Parton, the country music legend and American icon who died at the age of 80.
1: And could you pay for a trip when you don't even know where you'll be going?
3: After you click purchase on Groupon, you'll get a form from Mystery Vacations, which is the online travel agency that's coordinating these packages, where you'll fill out some information about the airport, you know, when you can travel, things like that. After you fill that out, you are basically entered into a lottery or drawing.
1: Jacob Passy from the Wall Street Journal with more on the rise of the surprise vacation later in the hour. Canada announced retaliatory tariffs as high as 50% on hundreds of American products just days after the collapse of trade talks triggered punishing tariffs from the Trump administration. As a trade war between the countries intensifies, Canada will start collecting tariffs of 50, 25, and 15% on about 700 products beginning on September 8th. The most significant measure is a doubling of tariffs on American steel and aluminum to 50%. But the list of products affects ranges from household rolls of aluminum foil to railway locomotives and steel bridges. Many of the American products Canada will now tax mirror the Canadian exports hit by the new U.S. tariffs. But Canada is also targeting costly consumer products like dishwashers, washing machines, and stoves. A wide array of fish also appear on the list. Ontario Premier Doug Ford spoke to ABC.
4: We're the number one customer. We buy 400% more autos than any other country. So I think we need to come up with a fair and balanced deal. We aren't enemies. We're the closest allies and friends for the last 200 years.
1: Meanwhile, President Trump on Truth Social yesterday threatened to change the name of Lake Ontario to Lake America because he says he didn't expect the U.S. to be doing much business with Ontario any longer. President Trump has threatened Canada with harsh consequences amid an escalating trade war, but he's not factoring one potentially key U.S. disadvantage. That's according to Daniel DeRocher, international trade reporter at Politico, and he joins us now for more. Daniel, what did you look at here?
5: If you're looking at the trade war right now, in a lot of ways, as they try to figure out when or if they will return to the table, you have to look at whether this is kind of trench warfare, you know, folks digging in foxholes. And the actual kind of dynamics are pretty different on each side. So for Canada, it's more of an economic question. We saw politically people really rallied around Prime Minister Mark Carney immediately after he walked away from the table. You had folks from the opposite party saying that they supported the decision. And the general public in Canada supports him walking away from a deal if he feels like it's a bad deal. So he has the political willpower, but it's a question of how long can the Canadian economy withstand these tariffs and potentially future tariffs. On the American side, because our economy isn't as dependent on Canada, say, you know, specific industries or specific businesses, the general population can kind of weather the economic effects longer. But there's a political question here, and that is we are entering the midterm elections. Everybody is focused on affordability right now. And how will this play politically when people are concerned already that the president has not delivered on his promise to lower prices? Canadian Prime Minister Mark Carney just unveiled what products he will hit with his retaliatory dollar-for-dollar tariffs. And one thing that immediately jumped out at me was that he's going after lobster. Well, lobster is obviously big business in Maine, and Maine is one of the key states in deciding who controls the Senate this November. And so as Canada kind of gears their tariff towards what would be politically damaging, that's a big question entering into the equation of how long the U.S. can withstand things on their side.
1: Right. As you point out, unlike Carney, Trump's party faces a referendum at the ballot box in a little over 2 months. But that doesn't seem to be something that's really top of mind for Trump when it comes to kind of what sort of policies he's wielding here.
5: Yeah, there's sort of, I guess, two things here, right? for sure, the president loves tariffs. He's always loved tariffs. It's been one item that he's been consistent on, I think, since the 1980s. And so nothing's really kind of dissuaded him from saying tariffs are going to fix things, tariffs are going to bring in more revenue. And he hasn't backed off the threats, right? So he'll make these big threats of, we're going to impose, you know, whether it's 100% on French champagne or now tariffs on Canada. That threat itself is often just kind of thrown out there. Now, what we'll see is that there will be a big top line number, and then what actually goes into reality is often smaller, or there are exemptions, or they're tinkering with things so that it doesn't affect affordability as much. Take, for example, the really big global tariffs that they put on. It's between 10 and 12% for most of the world, but around 50% of the products that would be imported under those were exempted from the tariff. So you have these kind of dual factors working in the administration, where the top line tariff threats are still being thrown out, but they're doing small adjustments for affordability. I think politically, the question is whether that matters, right? Your average voter might just see the tariff threat and say, oh no, we have 100% tariffs on so-and-so, and look, my wine prices are up, or my blueberry prices are up. And so they might not be able to get into the nuance and into the distinction where stuff is kind of carved out and pulled away. And the argument that, well, you know, Trump isn't going quite as far as he's saying, you know, a lot of his bluster might not really land for voters when they're going to the polls.
1: Speaking with Daniel DeRocher, international trade reporter at Politico, his story, Canada has one important edge in the North American trade war. Now, Canada has been preparing for this for some time. So this, I imagine, hasn't been a surprise to them, and they're as ready as they'll ever be to weather this as long as possible.
5: Yes, yeah. Canadian Prime Minister Mark Carney was elected with this kind of elbows up message, or reference to hockey fighting and keeping your elbows up so that you defend yourself against the U.S. And they've been subsidizing some industries to make sure that the pain is not felt as significantly.
1: All right. Thanks, Daniel. That's Daniel DeRocher from Politico joining us this morning. Dolly Parton, the queen of country, a singing icon with a personality as bold as her signature look, has died. Parton had been battling cancer before her death, and her passing was announced in a video message from her family. Throughout her 60-year career, Parton's twang-laced soprano voice propelled hits turned classics, such as Jolene, I Will Always Love You, and 9 to 5. Her 49 studio albums earned 25 number one hits on Billboard's Hot Country Songs chart, the most of any female country artist, and spanned every decade from Joshua in 1971 to Tyrant with Beyoncé in 2024. In addition to a legendary music career, which she earned 11 Grammy Awards, Parton starred or made cameo appearances in more than 20 films, including her 1980 debut 9 to 5, Best Little Whorehouse in Texas, and Steel Magnolias. Here she is in an interview with Barbara Walters on ABC in 1982.
6: I want people to know there's some brains beneath the wig and a heart beneath the boobs. And I think people are beginning to see that.
1: A noted philanthropist, she donated millions of dollars for college scholarships through her Dollywood Foundation, established the Imagination Library, and provided $1 million for the research that helped create the Moderna vaccine for COVID-19 during the 2020 pandemic. Dolly Parton was 80 years old. It's 15 minutes after the hour now. 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

0: bringing the world to your door every morning. This is America's First News, This Morning, with your host, Gordon Deal.
1: Gordon Deal with some much-deserved time off. I'm Mike Gavin. Thanks for listening. Senator Darlene Graham won the Republican Senate runoff in South Carolina, defeating Congressman Ralph Norman in the special primary to replace Graham's late brother, Senator Lindsey Graham, on the ballot this November. Lindsey Graham, the four-term senator who had been seeking re-election, died suddenly last month, prompting a sprint to replace him in the Senate and on the ballot. South Carolina Governor Henry McMaster appointed the late senator's sister to serve out the rest of his term, which ends early next year. But the question of who would be on the ballot for a full six-year term after Lindsey Graham had won the GOP nomination in June was up to the voters. Darlene Graham speaking about her brother after the win.
2: I continue to miss Lindsey every day, and there is still a big hole in my heart.
1: The win in the runoff sets up a November contest against Dr. Annie Andrews, who won the Democratic primary in June, but the seat is expected to remain in GOP control. South Carolina hasn't elected a Democrat to the Senate since 1998, and President Trump won the state by 18 points in 2024. 20 minutes after the hour now, here's Nicole Murray.
0: And now, the three big things you need to know.

0: park business has died. She was 80 years old. Here's Parton during a 1982 interview with ABC News.
1: You know, I've worked hard and I had a lot of dreams. I've worked not only for myself, but for other people. And it's like now I want to enjoy, really enjoy the more simple things rather than just going full blast.
0: Parton's publicist revealed that she died after a brief battle with cancer.
2: Number three.
0: Pennsylvania Health Department officials say that two unvaccinated people in the state have died from measles. Governor Josh Shapiro.
3: This disease does not respect county lines or religious lines. It goes after all who are unprotected.
0: More measles cases have been reported in 2026 than in any year since the virus was declared eliminated in 2000. A man accused of terrorizing at least half a dozen people while wearing a Chucky-style mask near Philadelphia City Hall earlier this month has been arrested in Las Vegas. Police have identified the suspect as 22-year-old Zymir Hughes. A wildfire that sparked in Palo Pinto County in northern Texas has grown to at least 50,000 acres, forcing evacuations. Fire officials say the blaze was 12% contained as of yesterday. Meanwhile, progress was made in Nevada. Roughly 9,000 people have been cleared to return home in Reno as firefighters make progress containing the Hawk Fire. A Nature study reveals that not all adults require 8 hours of sleep a night to be healthy. Data says that the ideal amount of sleep is between 6.4 and 7.8 hours per night.
4: I buy that. I don't get anything close to that. But what would happen to you if you came in here with only like 6.5 hours sleep a night?
0: I'd be stupid. I'd be walking into walls. I'd stumble on the air. I'd write backwards. It'd be awful.
4: So your ideal is what in a perfect world?
0: Like 8 to 9 hours is like the minimum. But like I do have like is the don't
4: the
0: laugh
4: minimum.
0: At me. Don't laugh at me. It's true, okay?
4: We know. We all know. Thanks to Colm. 23 minutes after the hour.
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9: Do you remember the nervous excitement of your first day of college? I just went to my 40th high school reunion. Can't believe it. I still remember those folks like it was yesterday. For today's incoming freshmen, that anxiety you and I probably felt now starts months earlier, online. Before freshmen ever set foot on campus, a lot of them now feel pressure to find their friends, even their roommates, through incoming class social media groups. Now, this sounds harmless enough, but a lot of these pages are in fact run by outside companies, not the schools. Some even charge a fee to post. Put another way, they're profiting off of kids' anxiety about being lonely. Here's the thing. You don't need your friends picked out before day one. I can almost guarantee you the best friends your kids are going to make are the ones they meet the old-fashioned way, face-to-face. I'm Dr. Sanjay Gupta, helping you live a better life.
10: My whole identity had been wrapped up in being a soldier. 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Having King join the group, that was the beginning of a really good friendship. It's a good time.
11: I first heard about Wounded Warrior Project through CQ. And at first I was kind of like, I don't know if I qualify. 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
3: The cost of traveling continues to go up, but what if I told you you could pay a couple hundred dollars that would cover your airfare and hotel to a vacation destination? Sounds like a great deal, but there's only one catch. You don't know where you'll be going until after you pay. Wall Street Journal travel reporter Jacob Passy wrote about the rise of surprise vacations, and he's here to talk about it. Jacob, talk about where this came from.
4: If you're anything like me, your social media algorithms have probably been jam-packed with posts about these deals. So these mystery vacations are being sold through Groupon, which is a little bit of a blast from the past for a lot of folks. But yeah, Groupon's still out there going strong. And so they've partnered with a company that called Mystery Vacations that sells just that. There are these deals where when you click purchase on Groupon, you're getting, you know, a vacation. And yeah, you could be sent to an international destination or somewhere within the U.S. The cost varies depending on where you're traveling from. But yeah, so a lot of people are rolling the dice and hoping that they get a good deal and a good vacation out of it.
3: How cheap can these trips be? I mean, some of the numbers I saw in your story were pretty eye-popping.
4: Yeah, so for the like flagship deal that Groupon is advertising, because there's a few of these that they have, but the main one that a lot of folks are talking about, it runs between $199 to $299 based on the departure airport you're flying out of. So some airports are cheaper, some are more expensive, kind of varies. You know, larger airports tend to be the more expensive ones generally, but, and that's per person. If you're traveling solo, you will have to pay a little bit extra to travel solo. The deals are really designed for two people to be traveling together. And yeah, that can include, you know, that could pay for anything from like a two-night stay domestically to a week-long vacation in Europe or Asia.
3: So how does all this work exactly? Like, when do you actually find out where you're going and what you're doing?
4: So after you click purchase on Groupon, you'll get a form from Mystery Vacations, which is the online travel agency that's coordinating these packages, where you'll fill out some information about the airport, you know, when you can travel, things like that. After you fill that out, you are basically entered into a lottery or drawing, and then that's when they decide where you're going. So within a couple days after you submit that form, you'll get a call from one of their representatives who will tell you where you're going, and then you'll start finalizing the details from there. You won't know what airline you're flying or what hotel you're staying at until about 2 weeks before your departure date. And yeah, so again, it's kind of it's not, you know, a mystery right up until the moment you're arriving at the airport. You do have a little bit of warnings, you know what to pack and stuff like that, but when you're purchasing the package, you're not aware of where you're going to go.
3: So what are some of the potential drawbacks here?
4: For starters, I think for some people, the mystery element is a drawback. And that's, I think, something you hear from folks, is not everyone is thrilled with the destination they were given. Folks I spoke to talked about that. You know, one woman I spoke to was, you know, initially offered Orlando, but she used to live in Orlando. So she was like, I don't want to go there. Then she was offered Washington, D.C. And finally, she settled on Las Vegas because of the change. You know, and they do have that flexibility, which is nice. Although, again, it's a mystery. It's a gamble.
3: All right. Thanks, Jacob. That's Jacob Passy of The Wall Street Journal. Coming up on 30 minutes after the hour now, you're listening to This Morning, America's First News.

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2: It's your North Idaho Radio Sportsman. It's Seattle Mariners' Cal Raleigh, now with four dingers in his home stand to take the Phillies. 1-4 last night. M's continued their series with Philadelphia today at 1-10. Spokane Baseball Indians are at Vancouver all week. They'll return to finish up the regular season in September at Avista Stadium. Seattle Seahawks go Friday at Arrowhead Stadium to close out the preseason at the Chiefs. Kickoff at 5. Soundgarden is going to return to the stage in their hometown of Seattle on September 9th. They're going to be joined by Taylor Momsen of the Pretty Reckless on vocals and Mike McCready of Pearl Jam to perform the halftime show of the NFL season opener, which is the rematch of Super Bowl 60 between the defending champions Seahawks and the New England Patriots at Seattle's Lumen Field. Kind of explains why the Pretty Reckless had to bow out of opening for AC/DC on September 8th in St. Louis. Staying in football, new study found about a fourth of every former NFL player who died from 2016 to 2021 was dealing with brain trauma. And the actual rate could be higher because a bunch of the brains of the former players were not able to be examined. That's Sports North Idaho Radio.
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4: ABC News, I'm Wayne Cabot. You might be seeing more kids' faces now that Meta has agreed to limit Facebook and Instagram access to its youngest users. ABC's Jim Ryan.
5: Going forward, kids under 18 will be limited by the apps themselves to only 2 hours of screen time per day on Facebook and Instagram, and none overnight or during school hours. In a statement, Meta said, quote, "We want to get this right for parents and teens." And it urged TikTok and YouTube to adopt similar changes to their platforms.
4: Also going away for kids, likes, reactions, cosmetic filters that change faces and bodies. 25 states suing the U.S. Postal Service now, challenging the new rule, letting it regulate mail-in voting. A flood, caused by reason still not clear, has at least 70 people dead and hundreds more missing in a tourist area of Nepal, Americans among the missing. And just in, the State Department pausing all processing of immigrant visas after a judge vacated the Trump ban on visas for 75 countries.
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8: 34 minutes after the hour, Mike Gavin in for Gordon Deal, along with Nicole Murray on this Wednesday. Here's some of the stories we're following for you. Another salvo in the trade war as Canada hits back with tariffs on American goods. Darlene Graham wins the runoff for a full-term Senate seat in South Carolina. Four children and four adults were killed in a shooting and fire at a Montana home. Wildfires continue to rage in Texas and Nevada. The man accused of terrorizing people in a Chucky mask in Philadelphia has been arrested. The Trump administration says the Kennedy Center could be knocked down if renovations don't move forward. And always honest, very often entertaining, Dolly Parton was always a good quote. We'll share some of her most memorable in about 20 minutes. GLP-1 weight loss drugs are not just shedding pounds and trimming waistlines. The popular prescription medications are also sweeping through healthcare, reducing demand for weight loss operations and improving heart health. A look at the ripple effects now from Ken Altucker, consumer healthcare reporter for USA Today. Ken, talk about the rise of these weight loss drugs.
9: Well, these are drugs that primarily are prescribed for obesity, but also could be prescribed for like type 2 diabetes and

0: and some heart conditions. But so many, diseases and health issues are associated with obesity, and roughly 2 in 5 adults have obesity in the United States. So as people presumably lose weight, they could avoid other health problems, and we cite some examples of that, things like bariatric surgery to lose weight, or even some heart conditions. And there's some new research that predicts that a lot of these conditions may improve over time, and as a result, healthcare providers will need to kind of change how they approach this.
1: And what about who is paying for these drugs? I know there's been a lot of back and forth on that. What's the latest there?
0: Yeah, that's a really huge issue. Most people who, from working age adults who get health insurance through their workplace. And the most recent survey we've seen on that is roughly half of employers cover these drugs for weight loss. They might be more likely to cover it for diabetes. But the thing is that the drugs are expensive and has pretty big uptake among workers. So employers are starting to scale back. A recent survey suggests about 6% of employers drop coverage for weight loss this year. So it's a big open question on who will pay for this, because once you're on the drugs, you stay on the drugs, and that's a pretty big expense for a lot of people, particularly for those who have to pay with their own money out of pocket.
1: Now, as these drugs are on the market for longer and there's more competition, is there a chance that the cost will go down over time?
0: Yeah, that's a good point that a lot of folks are bringing up, and we may have already seen some of that with the two leading drugs right now, Zepbound and Wegovy. They're made by Lilly and Novo Nordisk, respectively, and they've sort of cut prices for cash-paying customers. These are people who go directly to the drug maker or maybe through like a telehealth company, and those prices are less than what the original list prices for these drugs are. So, and they've been competing. There are more than a half a dozen drug companies researching GLP-1s and related weight loss targets. So that's certainly going to bring competition, and a lot of people think lower prices. But there are also kind of a new powerful weight loss drugs, one that's being studied by Eli Lilly, in early clinical trials showed significant weight loss, even more so than the existing drugs on market. So we don't know what that will be priced at. Presumably it will be more than what Zepbound is, but we don't know that for sure.
1: Speaking with Ken Alltucker, consumer healthcare reporter for USA Today, in his story, Wegovy and Zepbound are changing how Americans get health care. So one thing that struck me from your story, Ken, Wells Fargo reported that the pipeline of weight loss medications now surpasses cancer drugs as the most valuable category of products on the horizon. I mean, it's just stunning how quickly all that's happened in just a matter of a few years.
0: It really has. And it has been rapid for years. Cancer drugs, there have been a lot of advancements in cancer, and certainly you've heard of some of the prices on cancer drugs, which are routinely over $100,000, over the course of a year. So those have traditionally been really expensive. But the thing about GLP-1s and these category of weight loss drugs is people take them and they continue to take them. And that's the idea, to maintain that weight loss. You stay on the medication, for months, years, and, even longer. So that's really where the expense comes. It's not just the price for the drugs. It's that you continually take the medications.
1: All right. Thanks, Ken. That's Ken Alltucker from USA Today. 20 minutes in front of the hour now on This Morning, America's First News. Coming up next, the 5-star rated amphitheater that was 100% fake.
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0: It's Wednesday, which means it's time for another episode of our video series, When the Mic is Off, posting today why your email procrastination and playing hard to get could be costing you a job. Gordon and Nicole talk about it on Instagram, TikTok, Facebook, and X. Just search for This Morning with Gordon Deal. Once again, Dom Savino is here. He's filling in on the mic drop. Good morning, Dom.
1: Good morning, Mike. After a decade-long legal battle, an Italian man has been jailed for crimes that have rocked a country rich with history. I'm here to tell you about them. Franco Moloso owns one of Italy's many ancient sites. He's the caretaker and tour guide of a sprawling ancient Greek amphitheater in the northeastern part of the country. He told guests the Greeks built the theater by hand more than 2,000 years ago, that the site had been visited by the likes of Julius Caesar and Cleopatra. Mm. But there's just one problem. You probably know where I'm going. The whole thing was one big lie.
0: Of course.
1: Moloso actually hired local builders to construct the phony archaeological site 20 years ago. The guy has been locked up for art forgery and illegal construction. And now that the truth's come out, it's wild how blatantly fake this place was. Officials say it was so obvious, their fraud inspection only took one day to uncover the full truth. The builders said in court they had been instructed to make the place look old, and even that was shoddy. There were columns made of cement, a sculpture of a man was made out of plaster. One way Moloso was able to keep the fraud going, he charged different prices. Visitors from out of town paid $14, locals paid $46.
0: Locals had to pay $46?
1: Yes.
0: Is that just kind of to keep the secret under wraps, mm-hmm. to kind of keep them away? Because right. We know that tourists are suckers.
1: Basically, yes.
0: I mean, yeah, like I saw the headline of the story, Emmy, you know, says a sucker born every minute. When we are on vacation, we'll just go look at anything. If someone tells us that it's old or it's historic or just like for something to do. I mean, I saw this on my last vacation. We were looking for anything just to go see, just to go do. Sometimes you're just bored and you know you're willing to believe anything, I guess.
1: And he, from all accounts, is a smooth talker. As you mentioned, yeah. The place had basically unanimous 5-star reviews online, so clearly the foreigners were happy.
0: Yeah, another reason not to believe those reviews. So you said construct the archaeological site 20 years ago. It's been open for that long, do we think?
1: They started about 20 years ago. It's been open for a little more than 10 years.
0: Yes. 10 years this has been going on.
1: Yes.
0: People looking at the cements and thinking, wow, this is ancient stuff I got here.
1: Yes, the guy claimed that he discovered this site on his property after a landslide. And yeah. Experts have said, even if you had discovered it that way, yeah. you would not have been able to clear out 50,000 square feet in like a year or yeah. two and then show people like this.
0: Yeah, well, okay. It was a good story. Yeah. Spin is a good yarn.
1: The last thing I will say, too, about this, Mike, if you go on vacation, we all want to be entertained. Think a little bit harder about where you might go.
0: Well, yeah, and trusting those reviews. And those reviews are, again, it looked great, but you didn't know what was underneath the hood.
1: Mm-hmm. Reviews online can be...
0: very deceiving.
1: False, yeah, for mm-hmm. sure. And Mike, to another resourceful man who used his skills for good, the internet is celebrating a young father for dad maxing after a trip to Home Depot took an unexpected turn. Tristan Abrey went to the local Home Depot in Winnipeg, Canada, with his wife and their baby girl in search of household supplies. But when they got there, they realized they had forgotten to pack the stroller. Dad did not want to cut the Home Depot trip short, so he had a thought. Why not put the baby in the Home Depot bucket? The family's gone viral for a social media post of Dad with the Home Depot iconic orange bucket in his right hand and the baby poking her head out with a bow on her head. Diaper company Pull-Ups commented, just a princess in her construction site carriage.
0: Yeah, it was very cute. I'm surprised he didn't get in some kind of trouble for this these days. You know, not having the baby strapped down properly in the stroller, going through the dangerous Home Depot aisles. But, you know, to us like normal people, it was very cute.
1: Yeah, well done by Dad.
0: Thanks very much, Dom. It's 13 minutes in front of the hour.
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17: Edgy, smart, bringing you what you need to know. 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
0: With nearly half of Americans not expecting to use all their paid time off, WalletHub released its report this week on 2026's hardest working states. The Dakotas topped the list of hardest working states, South Dakota at number one, and North Dakota right behind. Alaska and Hawaii are three and four, with Wyoming, Nebraska, Texas, New Hampshire, Tennessee, and Georgia rounding out the top 10. Few other findings: New York has the longest average commute time, 1.8 times longer than in South Dakota, the state with the shortest. Mississippi has the highest share of workers leaving vacation time unused, more than 1.5 times higher than Ohio, the state with the lowest. 8 minutes in front of the hour, here's Nicole Murray.
17: And now, the three big things you need to know. Number one.
18: Officials have announced that Canada plans to impose tariffs of up to 50% on roughly $20 billion worth of American products in retaliation for new U.S. levies that took effect over the weekend. Ontario Premier Doug Ford on ABC News commenting on President Trump.
19: He's treating us worse than the communist China. And I just want to make sure that we have a fair deal for both sides, because right now, it's hurting American workers and it's hurting Canadian workers. We're the number one customer in the world to the U.S.
18: Meanwhile, Trump is threatening to change the name of Lake Ontario to Lake America as trade talks have collapsed between Canada and the U.S.
17: Number two.
18: Senator Darlene Graham has narrowly won South Carolina's Republican Senate primary and will replace her late brother, Lindsey Graham, on the state's general election ballot. Here's Darlene after the win.
20: During the past several weeks, I've been amazed at the number of people Lindsey personally impacted and the legacy he left behind. Our state and nation are much better and safer because of him.
18: President Trump had endorsed Darlene Graham.
17: Number three.
18: Four children and four adults have been killed when a gunman opened fire at a Montana home that was then set on fire, Billings Sheriff Kent O'Donnell.
21: Our biggest thing at this point is recovery of evidence and that is done in a safe and expedient manner.
18: Police said the gunman died from a self-inflicted gunshot wound. A possible motive was not announced. A newly released study that says at least a quarter of ex-NFL players who died between 2016 and 2021 had CTE, which is a much higher rate typically seen in the general public. Harvard Medical School doctor Daniel Danishvar.
1: These professional athletes didn't just get their exposure to head impacts from the professional level. They got their exposure at college, they got their exposure in high school, and in many cases in youth as well.
18: CTE is a brain disease linked to repeated blows to the head. Today is National Dog Day. USNews.com reports that America has a new favorite dog breed. Coming in first, the Chihuahua.
0: Definitely not my favorite. I'm not a big little dogs person.
18: Plus, they like yip a lot. Like, yeah. yip. Like, that's the stuff that drives me crazy.
0: Yeah. How big is Carolina? Carolina's like my perfect size dog.
18: She's like 50, 55 pounds.
0: That is right in my wheelhouse. Not too big, not too small, just perfect enough to like snuggle up with.
18: And her barks have some oomph to them. So it's not like that little like yip. It's like woof.
0: For sure. You go, Carolina. 6 minutes in front of the hour.
4: I snapped my fingers, whistled when he came. I picked him up. I was just a kid and Cracker Jack was just a pup.
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4: North Idaho weather.
5: You can expect increasing clouds and a 20% chance of showers midday with some widespread haze. The high 94 degrees. There is a 20% chance of showers this evening. Again, now the widespread haze, cloudy skies down to 59. Back to pure sunshine Thursday with mid-80s temperatures.
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6: Tributes continue to pour in for Dolly Parton, who passed away at the age of 80. She certainly had a way with words in song and in interviews. Here are just some of the quotes attributed to Dolly over the years. On her signature look, "It costs a lot of money to look this cheap. Also, I'm not offended by all the dumb blonde jokes because I know I'm not dumb, and I also know I'm not blonde. And if I see something sagging, bagging, or dragging, I'll get it nip, tucked, or sucked." On her music, "My songs are like my children. I expect them to support me when I'm old." And on life, "You'll never do a whole lot unless you're brave enough to try. If you don't like the road you're walking, start paving another one." And, "I want to go and go and then drop dead in the middle of something I'm loving to do. And if that doesn't happen, if I wind up sitting in a wheelchair, at least I'll have my high heels on." That'll do it for this hour. For Nicole Murray and Dom Savino, I'm Mike Gavin. 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
9: From ABC News, I'm Michelle Franzen. A landmark settlement reached between Meta and 52 attorneys general from states and U.S. territories today. The parent company of Instagram and Facebook facing a multi-state lawsuit that alleged platforms were designed to be addictive and posed a harm to children and teens' mental health. Meta now agreeing to pay nearly $17 billion over the next decade and also detailing changes to its platforms for young users. Here's ABC's Elizabeth Schulze.
10: A default daily time limit of 2 hours for users under the age of 18. A ban on displaying numbers numbers of likes or reactions to users under age 18, a ban on cosmetic procedure image filters, the option for some users under 18 to have a non-personalized feed. That is significant because that gets at algorithmic changes with these platforms.
11: Meta now calling on other social media companies to also make changes. New Mexico and Florida, the only states not included in the proposed settlement, it still needs to be approved by the court. At least 95 people are confirmed dead, hundreds of others missing following massive flash floods in Nepal. ABC's Lama Hassan says rescue operations are underway.
12: We spoke to a Nepalese tour company that confirmed three Americans are missing right now after a massive flash flood triggered a mudslide sweeping through parts of Nepal. The flood was so powerful, so destructive, it washed away everything in its path, villages and damaging roads. The flood hitting early on Wednesday morning, just north of Nepal's capital, Kathmandu.
11: Reaction following the death of Dolly Parton stretching around the world. ABC's Chris Connolly says this American icon and superstar crossed music and cultural boundaries and created a common bond for so many.
13: Dolly stood for joy and welcome and resilience and a fundamental belief in the goodness of others. Really, even Jolene. I think she, for a lot of people, she was a guardian angel. And I think now she'll always be.
11: Parton's family says a memorial will be small and intimate. You're listening to ABC News.
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11: A new law in New York State prohibits local police agencies from cooperating with federal immigration enforcement. The Local Cops, Local Crimes Act bars local government agencies from entering or maintaining agreements with ICE officials to carry out civil immigration enforcement. Here's ABC's Darla Miles.
15: Governor Hochul spoke about the new ban from Albany. She said that local police should be focused on local crimes and keeping crime down in the communities instead of participating in ICE civil enforcement activities.
11: The governor said any police department disobeys this law will face legal action. A surrogate fighting for custody of the baby she carried for a California couple has lost an early round in court.
16: When Nasheen Gilkar and Omar Ahmed learned the fetus McKenna West was carrying had a serious heart condition, they opted to terminate the pregnancy. West refused, left her home in Alaska, and came to Texas, which strictly limits abortion, and gave birth last week. A family court judge in Dallas Tuesday continued a temporary restraining order, giving the right to care for the baby to biological parents Gilkar and Ahmed, not to surrogate McKenna West. Jim Ryan, ABC News in Dallas-Fort Worth.
11: A man seen harassing and chasing people in Philadelphia wearing a Chucky-style Halloween mask is now in custody. The 22-year-old arrested in Las Vegas. He'll be sent back to Philly to face charges. Police say he wanted to create social media content. Michelle Franz and ABC News.
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20: North Idaho weather.
5: Little bit of everything today. A 20% chance of showers after 11 a.m. Some widespread haze this afternoon with increasing clouds, but a high of 94 degrees. Not a 20% chance of showers this evening. The haze, cloudy skies down to 59. Mostly sunny Thursday with mid-80s temps.
0: Now is the best time to have a stove corral.

0: On the PNW Ag Network, I'm Michael McDonald. America's fresh produce industry is facing a growing economic challenge.
1: According to the American Farm Bureau, since 2010, U.S. fruit production has declined 32%, while vegetable production is down 10%. At the same time, the Bureau noted, fresh fruit and vegetable imports have each increased about 70%. Imports play an important role, filling seasonal gaps and giving consumers year-round access to fresh produce. But AFBF points out, a growing foreign supply is increasingly overlapping with U.S. harvest seasons, putting downward pressure on prices when American farmers have only a short window to sell highly perishable crops.
0: As we start to look into heading into 2027, will we see super El Nino, maybe regular El Nino, or a typical winter? Forecasters aren't set on what they expect for the next growing season. Eric Garcia with BASF says, as potato growers start to think about next year, they need to think about how to address early blight and white mold. That's where EnduraPro fungicide comes in.
2: This is a tool that was built specifically to combat diseases in potatoes, such as white mold, early blight, brown spot, or other diseases. We launched this brand, EnduraPro, last year. So we're going into our second year here in 2026. And excited about this new innovation for potato growers, not only in the PNW, but across the nation, right?
0: Garcia stressed that EnduraPro combines two active ingredients, meaning growers get the benefit of proven white mold performance while also enjoying long-lasting residual control. Learn more about EnduraPro and how it can help you prepare for what could be an interesting weather year in 2027 by visiting pnwag.net. We have links for you there. You'll also find a full podcast of our interview with Garcia at pnwag.net.
3: 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We're joined today by Grant Harms with Corteva Agriscience. Grant, Tolvera is exciting because it brings a new active ingredient to the cereals market. Why is that important?
4: The number one thing growers are battling right now is herbicide resistance. And a herbicide becomes resistant when you're repetitively using the same chemistry year after year. 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So two different modes of action. One is unique to the cereals market. Topiramate has never been used in these crops. 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
9: ABC News, I'm Michelle Franzen. Meta has reached a tentative landmark settlement with every U.S. state except New Mexico and Florida. Stemming from the lawsuit alleging Facebook and Instagram was designed to be addictive to minors, the social media giant agreeing to pay up to $18 billion to make major changes to its apps, including a two-hour daily time limit for users under 18. California's Attorney General Rob Bonta on another stipulation.
10: The company will create an enhanced mechanism for teens to report potentially harmful content and has agreed to respond to 90% of those reports within 6 hours.
9: The court still needs to approve the settlement plan. Meta now calling on other tech companies to make changes. Tim Curry, best known for his role in the cult classic The Rocky Horror Picture Show, has died. His publisher at Grand Central confirming that it was true. Curry was the voice and stage actor as well. He was nominated for 3 Tony Awards, including for Amadeus and Spamalot. Tim Curry was 80 years old. This is ABC News.
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13: A little bit of everything today. A 20% chance of showers after 11 a.m. Some widespread haze this afternoon with increasing clouds, but a high of 94 degrees. About a 20% chance of showers this evening. The haze, cloudy skies down to 59. Mostly sunny Thursday with mid-80s temps.

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5: You know, we were just talking about Colin Kaepernick getting the Muhammad Ali Award for fighting racial injustice. There have been some bad takes about Colin Kaepernick over time.
6: Yeah.
5: If you remember back summer 2022, at that time, the Supreme Court ruled in favor of Joe Kennedy, who had lost his job as a high school football coach because he was reciting prayer at the 50-yard line after games.
7: Yeah.
5: If you remember that case.
6: Yeah.
5: And, well, The View, they were very upset about this ruling, and Joy Behar was trying to say that Kaepernick taking a knee was illegal or something, and saying, well, he could have been praying, for crying out loud.
8: I would like to know if it would apply to Colin Kaepernick, for example. He takes a knee. I don't know if this is really legal or any of what I'm saying, but it seemed to me like the guy takes a knee and he gets thrown off the team, but he could be praying too, praying, you know, that these people would leave him alone. I don't know what he's praying for, but he could be praying. How do they know what you're doing when you take a knee? Doesn't that look like prayer to you? Suddenly it's illegal for him, but it's okay for this.
7: It's amazing how dumb they are.
6: I hear that, and there is that part of me that's like, man, maybe the Muslims are onto something with the whole burqa thing, you know?
7: Yeah, don't dismiss it so quickly, right?
6: I know that's not fair, because that's not even close to every single woman out there.
5: No,
6: but
5: it's not. But boy, oh boy. I just thought you'd enjoy that.
6: Yeah.
5: And now it's time for Nimrods. Here we go.
9: When the going gets tough.
10: Damn it, this is too hard.
9: The dumb get dumber.
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10: I love the poorly educated.
5: And he wasn't fired for taking a knee.
6: No, he wasn't.
5: Just stupid. All right. Nimrod's the news. We go to Albany, Georgia. Maybe you've seen this. This took off on social media because the cops there in Albany asked the media or asked people on social media for their help to identify a suspect who found $30 on the ground at Walmart and just kept it. Said an individual dropped $30 on the ground while shopping. This individual picked it up and did not return it to employees. Apparently, police were called about the missing money. Usually, cops too busy to deal with something like this, but this is not the case. So the post went viral. The guy did come forward and return the money to police. Name not released, and he hasn't commented. The victim has also decided not to press charges. Mm. You could if you dropped $30 on the ground at Walmart. It's kind of wild, and that's Nimrod's in the news.

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6: From ABC News, I'm Michelle Franzen. Testimony has concluded in the Lindsay Clancy trial. The Massachusetts mother is charged in the strangulation deaths of her three children in 2023. Prosecutors finishing with rebuttal witnesses and setting the stage for closing arguments in the case. Defense attorneys claim Clancy suffered from postpartum psychosis and did not receive adequate treatment. Here's ABC's Peter Haralambos.
7: Defense attorney Kevin Reddington really hammering at this witness, highlighting the fact that he's only treated two women with postpartum psychosis, also highlighting that there was a three-year gap between the actual interview and the killings, and that memory fades over time. Using this cross-examination to highlight some of the issues that Clancy had in getting care, highlighting, for example, that she was turned away twice by a suicide hotline, and the devastating that effect had on her mental health.
6: During the 21 days of testimony, jurors heard from a total of 84 witnesses. A court hearing set for tomorrow about the future of the Kennedy Center. New court filings by the Justice Department claiming that the performing arts facility could face financial fallout and structural decline if a judge blocks renovation plans for the Trump administration. In May, a judge ruled only Congress can change the name, rejecting arguments removing Trump's harm. Name was harming fundraising. More from ABC's Catherine Folders.
8: The judge actually has scheduled an emergency hearing on this that will be tomorrow afternoon, but the Justice Department is threatening that the administration is just going to tear down the Kennedy Center altogether, and they say replace it with something like a large outdoor amphitheater. If the judge doesn't allow these renovations to move forward or for the president's name to be on the outside of the building.
6: At least 95 people confirmed dead, more than 400 others missing following massive flash floods in Nepal. And

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6: From ABC News, I'm Michelle Franzen. A judge has granted Brian Koberger a new hearing in his bid to take back his guilty plea for the murders of four Idaho college students in 2022. Koberger admitted to the killings and pleaded guilty in July 2025 after nearly 3 years of insisting on his innocence. He was sentenced to four consecutive life sentences with 10 additional years for the charge of burglary. A new evidentiary hearing has been set for June 2027. Meta has reached a tentative deal and settlement agreement with 52 state attorneys general signing on to the proposal to settle claims that Facebook and Instagram posed a mental health threat to minors. The social media giant agreeing to pay up to $18 billion to make major changes to its apps. That includes a two-hour daily time limit for users under 18. Here's ABC's Elizabeth Schulze.
7: What we're looking at here is an agreement that effectively concedes that some of the design features on these apps got young users addicted, and the states had claimed that that contributed to harming the mental health of these young users, and now Meta will be forced to make these changes.
6: The agreement still needs a judge's approval. In Massachusetts, testimony concluding today in the murder trial of Lindsay Clancy. The mother is charged in the killing of her three children in 2023.
8: Jurors heard from a total of 84 witnesses across 21 days of testimony as prosecutors sought to prove that Lindsay Clancy deliberately and intentionally murdered her children 3 years ago. Defense lawyers argue she was suffering from postpartum psychosis at the time and lost her grip on reality. When she sought medical help, defense lawyers argue that her doctors misdiagnosed and over-medicated her, prescribing her more than a dozen psychiatric drugs over a four-month period. Closing arguments are scheduled to begin on Thursday morning. Peter Harlambus, ABC News.
6: More than 150 people have died and over 400 others missing following massive flash floods in Nepal. That includes 47 Americans. You're listening to ABC News.
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6: Tributes are pouring in from around the world following the death of superstar country legend Dolly Parton. Her 7-decade career crossed music genres and cultural boundaries and also included branching out into charity works and humanitarian projects. Here's ABC's Hannah Bata.
10: Even if Dolly Parton the musician never reached you, Dolly Parton the humanitarian probably did. For decades, she used her fame and fortune to give back. In 1988, she started the Dollywood Foundation with a mission to inspire children in her home county of Sevier, Tennessee.
11: Won't you help me? 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I think I can.
10: The foundation later expanding its reach through initiatives like the Imagination Library, inspired by her father, who could not read or write.
6: Louisiana boasts on its state license plates. It's a sportsman's paradise, but it may also become the latest launch pad for SpaceX rockets. Founder Elon Musk detailing plans for a massive facility along the Gulf Coast.
12: SpaceX plans to repurpose a disused Exxon facility in Vermilion Parish as a $100 billion launch site. 3 wildlife groups have filed papers opposing the project, saying it endangers habitat and hurricane protection. SpaceX Chief Operating Officer Gwynne Shotwell acknowledged those concerns but insists
13: the birds might fly away during a launch, but I guarantee they come back.
12: Governor Jeff Landry compares the SpaceX project to the Louisiana Purchase that opened up the American West in 1803.
6: ABC's Jim Ryan, Michelle Franz, and ABC News.
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18: 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But if you include a warm greeting like dear Dr. Smith and send a 100 to 150 word message and no more, describe your symptoms, when they begin, it's getting worse, and your specific questions, the chances of getting a prompt answer rise to nearly 100%. As long as you resist the urge to dump in a huge ChatGPT observation or self-diagnosis. Get more insider secrets like this with my free newsletter. 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GetKim.com. Here's the thing about artificial intelligence. It's not just for tech people. It's for anyone who wants to save money, save time, and stop feeling left behind. I'm Kim Komando. 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
26: This is Lee Habib, and this is Our American Stories, the show where America is the star and the American people. 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Few figures in American history have been more hotly debated or more grossly misunderstood than Alexander Hamilton. Ron Chernow's New York Times best-selling biography about Hamilton became the inspiration for the Broadway hit musical. Here's Ron with the story of founding father Alexander Hamilton.
27: I think it's fair to say that nowadays even well-educated Americans are largely ignorant about the first Treasury Secretary. They know that he appears on the $10 bill, although you may notice with something of a Hollywood makeover on the new currency. Hamilton, I think, was the best looking of the founders, but the Treasury Department, in its wisdom, has decided that he needed some plastic surgery. You'll notice that they have widened his face, and they've given him this rugged, square-jawed look as if he were auditioning for a Hollywood action movie. Like, there was a marvelous piece in U.S. News and World Report reviewing the airbrushed images of the founders on the latest bills, and when the magazine came to Hamilton, it positively gushed, and I quote, "And as for Hamilton, he now looks like a real hunk." So, took us two centuries to get a hunky founder, but we have him. Of course, the other thing that everybody knows about Hamilton, or at least used to know, was that he was gunned down by Vice President Aaron Burr in a duel in Weehawken, New Jersey, two centuries before HBO and Tony Soprano.

0: Romano took over the nearby turf. Burr, you probably know, was the only vice president in American history ever indicted for murder in two states. Yes, and he actually presided over a famous impeachment trial in the Senate of a Supreme Court justice while Heber was simultaneously on the lam from the law in New York and New Jersey. Never a dull moment in the life of Aaron Burr. Hamilton unquestionably led the most dramatic life of any founder. He was an illegitimate boy born on the British island of Nevis, and he had suffered through a series of childhood traumas that would have shattered a lesser figure. His father abandons the family when Alexander is 11. Mother dies of tropical fever when he's 13. He's then farmed out to a first cousin who commits suicide years later. Calamities of biblical proportions seem to find their way to this young man. Now, in 1772, in other words, about a year before the Boston Tea Party, a monster hurricane lashes St. Croix, and this self-taught prodigy sits down and he pens a description of the hurricane of such precocious force and eloquence that the local merchants, recognizing this wonder in their midst, band together to finance his education in North America. The Wunderkind studied at King's College in Lower Manhattan, later renamed Columbia, King's being a slightly awkward and inconvenient name after the Revolution. And already as undergraduate extraordinaire, Hamilton is publishing stirring pamphlets against the British. He takes up a musket and he drills with his fellow students in nearby St. Paul's Churchyard, today adjacent to Ground Zero, and he delivers spellbinding speeches to large crowds on what is today New York City Hall Park. But this young man, for all his palpable ardor, is an ambivalent revolutionary. When a rampaging mob of patriots swoops down on the college, hoping to tar and feather the Tory president, Miles Cooper, young Hamilton, who was only about 5'6" and rather slight of build, courageously stands in the doorway and blocks their path. The young man craves liberty, yes, but he also dreads disorder, and this is a fine balancing act, a recurring tension that will characterize his entire career. Before he has a chance to graduate, this slim, blue-eyed West Indian is appointed an artillery captain for the Continental Army. He slips across the fog-bound East River during Washington's famous nocturnal retreat after the Battle of Brooklyn. He then rises from his sickbed to cross the icy Delaware to surprise the drowsing Hessians at Trenton. And then just a few months later, Hamilton is just 22. That guy who had been a penniless orphan just 5 years before in the trading house on St. Croix is miraculously appointed aide-de-camp to George Washington. In fact, he proved so adept at handling Washington's correspondence, Washington is able to give him the gist of a message, and out pops a beautifully worded, delicately nuanced letter from Hamilton that it almost seems like an inspired act of ventriloquism. You will see in this story that with almost comical Zelig-like consistency, Hamilton has a knack for being where the action is. He is always there when history is unfolding. It's like he's parachuted into every major event over a 30-year period. For instance, Hamilton was there at Benedict Arnold's house the morning that the treason plot was discovered and Arnold fled down the Hudson River. Hamilton found himself consoling the voluptuous but distraught Peggy Arnold, who lay in an upstairs bed. She was weeping in this very gauzy and provocative lingerie as she faked a mad scene to disguise the fact that she was in cahoots with her husband. Hamilton, I think, was the brainiest of all the founders, but I think it's fair to say that around beautiful women, he shed approximately 50 points on his IQ, and he was suckered in by this masterful performance by Peggy Arnold. Now, surprisingly enough, you would think that after this ghastly Dickensian childhood that Hamilton, aide-de-camp and effectively chief of staff for George Washington, would be thrilled at his sudden station in life. But he was Hamilton. No, he was chafing at his desk. He dreamed of battlefield glory. And like so many intellectuals then and now, Hamilton was a daredevil who actually enjoyed courting physical danger. At the Battle of Monmouth, he was horrified to find General Charles Lee in full-blown retreat with his panic-stricken men. The young colonel rides up to General Lee and says, "I will stay here with you, my dear general, and die with you. Let us all die rather than retreat."
1: 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And my goodness, what a story he's telling here to folks at the Library of Congress. When we come back, more of the remarkable story of Alexander Hamilton here on Our American Stories. 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
1: And we continue with Our American Stories and with Ron Chernow telling the story of Alexander Hamilton. Let's pick up where we last left off.
0: Hamilton, of course, has his supreme moment of heroism at Yorktown. Hamilton, after mercilessly badgering Washington, is given the command of the 1st Infantry Battalion to storm the outer ramparts. Picture the scene. Hamilton rises up out of the trench. He sprints across a rutted wasteland, leading his men with frenzied war whoops. Once at the parapet, Hamilton, whom I said was relatively short, has one of his subordinates kneel. Hamilton steps on his shoulder. He springs up on the parapet, and then he exhorts his men to follow. You could almost picture Tom Cruise in the starring scene. Now, despite crushing daytime duties for George Washington, Hamilton, against all odds, manages to give himself a crash course during the Revolution in finance, history, and politics. From camp to camp, this young autodidact is lugging two enormous folio-sized volumes called Malachy Postlethwaite's Dictionary of Trade and Commerce. Not exactly light bedtime fare after a day of heavy-duty correspondence for George Washington. Hamilton also totes along 6 volumes of Plutarch's Lives, and he takes the empty pages of a military paybook, and we see him recording notes on foreign exchange, population growth, geography, even European rivers that he will never set eyes on. In fact, in his notes, very interesting notes culled from Plutarch, we see a young man who seems absolutely bewitched by the bizarre sexual practices of ancient Rome. For instance, Hamilton noted that in ancient Rome, young married women seemed to enjoy being whipped by lusty young noblemen. Why? Because they thought that it aided conception. I can tell you, when you study our founding fathers, you are led down all sorts of unexpected byways. In fact, Hamilton had such a roving eye for the young women that Martha Washington, during the Revolution, nicknamed her Lascivious Tomcat Hamilton. She must have made for some interesting moments at headquarters with George calling Hamilton and Martha calling for Hamilton. Now, Hamilton, as you well know, is a very proud, ambitious outsider without money. He lacked what the 18th century referred to as birth or breeding, he knew that he needed to marry into a respectable family. And indeed, soon after Elizabeth, Schuyler

the underlying poignancy of that emotional imbalance in that affair. And yet the very, very status-conscious Schuyler family always embraces Hamilton as an adored member of the family. Amazing. When Hamilton then launches his post-war legal career, being Hamilton, his exploits again seem to verge on the superhuman. At the time, he usually served a 3-year apprenticeship period to qualify for the law. Hamilton, being Hamilton, manages to qualify after 6 months of self-study. In fact, he cobbles together a crib sheet of New York legal procedures and practices. He does it so expertly that it becomes a textbook for a generation of New York lawyers. Wonder boy. He then immediately does something quite fearless and, of course, quite controversial. Hamilton begins to defend the Tory merchants who had remained in occupied New York during the British wartime occupation, and those Tory merchants were now being persecuted by returning patriots. Hamilton always feared a frenzy of revolutionary retribution, a fear, in fact, that would be realized in the French Revolution. He also wanted to retain the capital and connections and know-how of those Tory merchants in order to rebuild New York. Our city lost somewhere between a quarter and a half of all of its buildings during the Revolution. Now, you'll hear it said, and very often it's taught this way in school, that Hamilton was a ferocious snob, that he was the stooge of the plutocrats of his day, in fact, a would-be despot with Napoleonic ambitions. And of course, in this particular morality play of early American history, Thomas Jefferson is always represented as the pure and virtuous tribune of the people. The situation was far more complicated than that historical cartoon. Case in point, during the Revolutionary War, it is Hamilton, of course, who champions an audacious plan to emancipate any slave who is willing to pick up a musket for the Continental cause. In the 1780s, it is Hamilton who co-founds the first abolitionist society in New York, the New York Manumission Society. Remember that trading firm in St. Croix that I had mentioned that Hamilton worked for as a teenager? That firm had imported up to 300 slaves per year from Western Africa, and it's clear from subsequent actions that this firsthand experience of slavery left Hamilton with a permanent detestation of the system. In fact, Caribbean slavery was the most brutal in the world. Even those who managed to survive the Middle Passage, their life expectancy, once they started working in the sugarcane breaks of the West Indies, was somewhere between 3 and 5 years. So you constantly have these poor people who are perishing in the fields, and the supply had to be constantly replenished. Hamilton, despite the historic stereotype, turns out to have been the most consistent abolitionist among the founders, bar none. I repeat, bar none. Hamilton, it also turns out, had very enlightened views about Native Americans. There is a college in upstate New York called Hamilton College. Well, the origins of that school, it started out as a secondary school that was supposed to educate Native Americans. Hamilton lent his name and his prestige to that undertaking. Hamilton turns out to have had very benign and enlightened views about Jews. He said in an unpublished paper that the success of the Jews could only be explained by special providence. So here's this man whom we're taught to regard as this ferocious snob who again and again shows himself as not only devoid of prejudice but with a special sympathy for the oppressed. Now, I think with the clear exception of George Washington, nobody did more than Alexander Hamilton to weld the 13 squabbling states into the powerful nation we know today. Hamilton personally drafts the first appeal for the Constitutional Convention. He attends it. He is the sole New York delegate to sign it. It is Hamilton who dreams up and then supervises the most influential defense of the document ever written, the Federalist Papers. Of those 85 essays, Hamilton manages to draft an astonishing 51. No less astonishing, there are periods where he's publishing them at a rate of as many as 5 or 6 per week. No less astonishing, he's doing it as a sideline. He had a full-time legal practice. In fact, we have anecdotal evidence of the printer sitting in the outer office as Hamilton scribbles the final lines of an essay. No single treatise on the U.S. Constitution has been cited more frequently by the Supreme Court than the Federalist Papers, nearly 300 times over the past 2 centuries. And if you chart the frequency of citation, the frequency of citation actually is rising with time, not decreasing. Hamilton, boy wonder,
The new federal government is created. He hits the ground running. Hamilton is only 34 years old when Washington appoints him.

0: the first Treasury Secretary. This instantly makes him not only the most powerful person in America, it guarantees that he'll be the most controversial. Why? Remember, Washington's cabinet, and the term was not used, it was originally called the General Counsel. Washington's cabinet consisted of just three people. There was Thomas Jefferson, Secretary of State, Henry Knox, Secretary of War, and Hamilton at Treasury. I think fair to say, pound for pound, the best cabinet in American history. Even the Attorney General, Edmund Randolph, is a part-time legal advisor to the president, lacking that small thing called the Justice Department at that point.
1: And you've been listening to Ron Chernow, author of the definitive biography on Alexander Hamilton called Alexander Hamilton. And what a story we're listening to. He didn't have the birth, that is, he wasn't born to blue bloods, obviously. He was born, well, in St. Croix with nothing. But he had that talent, that writing talent to start. Remarkably, Hamilton drafts 51 of the Federalist Papers. And he did it in his spare time. He was a lawyer and self-taught and just a prodigy. What's so fascinating about the Federalist Papers that it's the most cited document in Supreme Court jurisprudence and in case law than any other document there is. And it continues to be cited with increasing frequency. In other words, the writing of Hamilton more relevant than ever in our nation's battles that are often settled in the courts. When we come back, more of the story of Alexander Hamilton here on Our American Stories. And we continue with Our American Stories and with the story of Alexander Hamilton as told by his definitive biographer, Ron Chernow. This talk again came from the Library of Congress. Let's pick up where we last left off.
0: Now, in the early days, Jefferson at State starts with six employees. Henry Knox starts with a mere dozen at war. Hamilton starts out with about three dozen, and the number quickly balloons to several hundred employees. A frightening bureaucracy by the standards of the day, and also, again, many times larger than the rest of the government combined, which is why when you read histories of the period, historians tend to liken Hamilton's position in Washington's administration to that of a prime minister rather than a mere department head. When you say to people, Alexander Hamilton was the first Treasury Secretary, it just does not begin to capture the scope and magnitude of the power that this man wielded. Beyond the size of the Treasury Department is a proportion of the government. Remember, Hamilton had to invent that department from scratch. At the time, there were no income taxes. Most revenues came from import duties. This meant he had to create a customs service. To have a customs service, you have to create beacons and buoys and lighthouses up and down the eastern seaboard. Smuggling, as you know, was a favorite revolutionary pastime. Suddenly, this activity has to be stopped in the name of patriotism, so Hamilton has to construct a fleet of so-called revenue cutters, the start, of course, of the Coast Guard. Again and again, we see Hamilton forging the basic building blocks of the American government. He takes a country bankrupted by Revolutionary War debt. He restores its credit. He devises our first tax system, our first budget system, our first central bank, our first monetary system. He has the federal government adopt all of the state debt. Why does he do that? That seems counterintuitive for the federal government to add debt to what it already had. Well, Hamilton knew that if the federal government adopted the state debt, creditors would transfer their allegiance to the federal government, and it would also forever after give the federal government a kind of moral authority over revenues that the states would never have. Very cunning and very characteristic of Hamilton in terms of embedding a political program in a seemingly technocratic program. Again and again, no less important than all of these pragmatic achievements as Treasury Secretary, it is Hamilton, the great constitutional scholar, who makes the enduring arguments that all of these new activities are, in fact, permitted under the new national charter. Remember, Washington's first question, first administration, always is this permissible under the Constitution? Hamilton, with a kind of clairvoyance that is hard to explain, encourages manufacturing, stock exchanges, banks, and corporations at a time when these activities

0: seemed like scary futuristic stuff to many people. In the book, I dub him the messenger from the future, or as the New York Historical Society would have it, the man who made modern America. So why has Hamilton been villainized as a dangerous reactionary, since he seems to anticipate things that happened 100 or 200 years later rather than looking backward? Partly, I think this goes back to the deadly rivalry between Hamilton and Jefferson in Washington's cabinet. Jefferson, you know, a man of very decided opinions, was a rather shy, soft-spoken man, and Jefferson actually shrank from open disagreement. If you happen to find yourself at a dinner party with Thomas Jefferson and you disagreed with him, Jefferson would not openly confront you. Hamilton would certainly openly confront you. What Jefferson would do, he would repair to his lodgings that evening, he would record the statement that you had made, and then he would store it up for later use. And boy, did he store things up with Hamilton. In Jefferson's secret diary, there are nearly four dozen references to Hamilton. The epic animosity between these two Olympian figures is partly a matter of clashing visions. Jefferson wants a rural America with a weak central government, stresses states' rights, strict construction of the Constitution, tax cuts, limited government, etc. Hamilton's vision is of a bustling, diversified America of trade, finance, and manufacturing, as well as traditional agriculture. Hamilton favors an energetic federal government, certainly a strong presidency, a strong independent judiciary, relatively weak states, and a very expansive interpretation of the Constitution. You could see where the laconic Jefferson was quite understandably terrified of Hamilton's sheer brilliance. Hamilton was one of these frightening windbags whom you meet from time to time who can speak in perfectly worded paragraphs for hours on end, and Hamilton did. Hamilton also was one of these intimidating characters who could and did toss off a 10,000-word opinion overnight for George Washington. And you could see in Jefferson's diary that he's really struggling with Hamilton. Quote, Hamilton made a speech of 3/4 of an hour in the cabinet today as if he had been speaking to a jury. The next day, Jefferson wearily records, Hamilton spoke again for 3/4 of an hour. Hamilton was, quite frankly, a word machine. Hamilton wrote enough in 49 years to fill 22,000 pages in the latest edition of his collected papers. And your speaker was masochistic enough to read every one of those pages. It is said that Harold Sirrett, who edited the papers for Columbia University Press, an outstanding job, Harold Sirrett evidently used to joke that he intended to dedicate the many volumes to Aaron Burr, quote, without whose cooperation this project would never have been completed. When Hamilton publishes some article supporting Washington's neutrality proclamation, Jefferson contacted James Madison and pleaded with him to rebut Hamilton in print. Quote, for God's sake, my dear sir, take up your pen, select the most striking heresies, and cut Hamilton to pieces. There is nobody else who can and will enter the lists with him. There is nobody else in America who could enter the lists with Alexander Hamilton. Even James Madison often shrank from the invitation. The cabinet feud between Hamilton and Washington becomes so vitriolic, almost pathological, that poor, long-suffering Washington has to finally plead with both of them to desist from their vicious attacks on each other. Hamilton's attacks were directly written by Hamilton. Jefferson would employ different surrogates, but the effect was the same. In the end, it's Jefferson, not Hamilton, who leaves Washington's cabinet in defeat, and Hamilton who reigns triumphant. But as you all know, the glittering prize that eludes Alexander Hamilton is the presidency, and of course Thomas Jefferson goes on to become a two-term president. During the summer of 1791, remarkably enough, at the height of his powers as Treasury Secretary, a young 23-year-old woman named Mariah Reynolds knocks at his door. Government was then in Philadelphia. She asked to speak to Hamilton privately, and she spills out a woeful tale of how she has been cruelly abandoned by her husband, this Bulgarian named James Reynolds. She appeals to Hamilton for financial aid. Hamilton, several years later, narrated what happened next. Quote, in the evening, I put a bank bill in my pocket and went to her rooming house. I inquired for Mrs. Reynolds and was shown upstairs, at the head of which she met me and conducted me into a bedroom. I took the bill out of my pocket and gave it to her. Some conversation then ensued from which it was quickly apparent that other than pecuniary consolation would be acceptable. The 18th century had a way with words. I mean, there's...
1: And you've been listening to Ron Chernow, author of the definitive biography on Alexander Hamilton called Alexander Hamilton. And of course, that book inspired the musical that has made its way around the world more than once. And what a story, by the way, what a battle between him and Jefferson about competing visions for the United States. And some of those battles still happening today. Clearly, Hamilton won in the larger, broader vision of a strong central government. But the battle today between the states and the big bureaucracies in Washington, D.C. prevail and continue to dominate the headlines, even. When we come back, more of this remarkable story, the story of Alexander Hamilton, with author Ron Chernow, here on Our American Stories.

0: And we continue with Our American Stories and with the author of Alexander Hamilton, Ron Chernow. Let's pick up where we last left off.
1: Now, for a full year, despite all of the controversy swirling around his programs, when Hamilton should have been most vigilant of his reputation, the smartest man in American politics does about the most foolish thing imaginable. Hamilton, to his embarrassment, never knew whether Mrs. Reynolds' attraction for him was real or just a clever con job. He later wrote, "The variety of shapes which this woman could assume was endless." Hamilton keeps furtively slipping off in the night to these assignations with Mrs. Reynolds, even after Mr. Reynolds, who was this rather coarse character. Mr. Reynolds suddenly appears, and instead of stopping the adulterous affair between Hamilton and his wife, Mr. Reynolds decides it would be more fun to tax it. Hamilton begins to fork over blackmail money to this grifter, James Reynolds, despite the obvious fatal damage that this can do to Hamilton's career, not to mention to his devoted, long-suffering wife, Eliza. One day, Mrs. Reynolds was entertaining a friend named Jacob Klingman when Hamilton comes unexpectedly to the door. And even Hamilton took certain precautions, like always being alone with Mrs. Reynolds. Hamilton is petrified to discover an eyewitness. So what does he do? He pretends that he's simply dropping off a message for the lowlife James Reynolds. Pause a moment to picture this. Kind of let it sink in. Imagine you're home one day. There's a knock at the door. You go downstairs. You open the door. And there's Colin Powell or Donald Rumsfeld pretending to be the FedEx delivery man and imagining that he's going to get away with the disguise. Hamilton ultimately publishes a 95-page pamphlet admitting to the affair because his enemy said, oh, you know, that money he was paying to James Reynolds, that was for illicit speculation in Treasury securities. Hamilton says, no, no, no, it says it in 95 pages. No, no, no, that was adultery that the money was for. Now, I know that all of this intrigue and backstabbing runs counter to our preferred image of the founders. These tales may remind us more of the fallen state of our tabloid political culture today than of the men enshrined in our school textbooks. And let me stress, so that there's not any misunderstanding, my attempt here is in no way to deny the greatness of the founders. The very best thing about spending 5 years on Alexander Hamilton, I got on a daily basis just to drink in his glorious words, to spend 5 years not only in his company, but that of all of the founders. And if anything, I came away with a far more exalted sense of their brilliance, their depth, their integrity, etc. At the same time, I wanted to liberate Hamilton and the other founders from what I thought was a sometimes stultifying image of gentility, of these people with powdered wigs and silver-buckled shoes. The founding fathers were not statues chiseled in stone. They were passionate, fascinating figures of tremendous force and intensity. Once the revolution was over, they exhibited very much the same lust for power, status, and influence as other human beings, nor do I think that we should fault them for that. In fact, it was their candidly realistic view of the ambition and the avarice rooted in human nature that enabled them to construct the most ingenious constitution that has guarded us against human frailty for more than two centuries. As you know, Madison wrote famously in Federalist 51, "If men were angels, no government would be necessary." Thank God that they took that grim, that pessimistic view of human nature, rather than assuming that we would have a succession of saints in the White House. The founders, I think, wrote these things not just from abstract speculation, but from their own personal experiences and observation. Let me jump ahead to the duel. Six times earlier in his career, Alexander Hamilton had entered into the highly ritualized quarrels known as affairs of honor. The potential culmination of an affair of honor could always be a duel. On those previous six occasions, Hamilton had, as it were, settled out of court. The quarrels had not ended up in the dueling ground. They could have. Hamilton was a very combative man. He was hypersensitive, I think probably because of his illegitimate boyhood in the Caribbean and what was a lifelong sense of shame about his illegitimacy. So he's always very vigilant anything concerning his reputation and sense of honor. The novelty of what happens with Aaron Burr in 1804 was that for the first time, Hamilton is on the receiving end of the challenge instead of issuing it. I think this throws him off balance psychologically. When Hamilton and Burr met on the field of honor in Weehawken, New Jersey on July 11, 1804, Hamilton and Vice President Aaron Burr were two politicians with their careers in sharp decline. As shown by the Reynolds affair, Hamilton had perhaps committed political suicide in public once too often by this point. Aaron Burr, for his part, had alienated Thomas Jefferson. He was of Jefferson's party during the famous tie election of 1800. To try to explain it briefly for those of you unfamiliar with it, there was not a separate vote in the Electoral College for president and vice president. Jefferson and Burr were nominally on the same ticket, the understanding being that Jefferson would be president, Aaron Burr vice president. When there is a tie between Jefferson and Burr in the Electoral College, Aaron Burr suddenly decides that it might be rather pleasant to be president of the United States instead of merely vice president. Thomas Jefferson, who incredibly enough wins that election with an assist from Alexander Hamilton, of all people, Burr becomes vice president. Thomas Jefferson has a very, very long memory for such fatal miscalculations, decides to drop Burr from the ticket in 1804. Burr returns to New York, tries to run for governor again. Hamilton blocks Burr's path. Hamilton's explanation for it was as follows. He said that he supported Jefferson rather than Burr because he would rather have somebody with the wrong principles rather than no principles. He thought that Burr was unprincipled and unscrupulous. Of course, Burr is during that tie, kind of tacitly flirting with the Federalists. A lot of Federalists who, like Hamilton, disliked Thomas Jefferson said, well, Burr may be an opportunist, he may be a loose cannon, whatever, but we can cut a deal with Burr. Whereas Jefferson, they realized that he had the wrong principles, but he was a man of very fixed and unalterable principles. At the time, Hamilton, who had engaged in a lot of legitimate criticism, but also a lot of hyperbole toward Thomas Jefferson, wrote what I think was the most candid and accurate appraisal of Jefferson that he ever did. In a letter at the time of the tie election, he said, you know, I used to watch Mr. Jefferson when he was Secretary of State and I was Secretary of the Treasury. And he said, I often thought that he was like a man who knew that he would someday inherit an estate, the estate being the presidency, and in spite of his rhetoric, did not really want to deplete the estate which he knew he would someday inherit. And Hamilton predicted that Jefferson, once in office, would in fact enjoy it and would betray a taste for federal power that had not been apparent in his rhetoric, certainly when he was in opposition to the policies of Washington and Hamilton. The duel occurs when Aaron Burr reads in a newspaper that Hamilton has issued a despicable opinion about him at an Albany dinner party. Burr was never unduly disturbed by having killed Hamilton. He had a rather macabre sense of humor. He liked to refer jokingly, quote, to my friend Hamilton, whom I shot. Let me say in closing that I knew with Hamilton that I had been handed a precious biographer's gift. I seemed to like these large flawed figures who forced me to wrestle with their contradictions. And with Hamilton, every time I began to lapse into hero worship, he would pull me up with some colossal, unexpected blunder. And every time I started to lose patience with him, he would redeem himself again with some beautiful act of statesmanship or friendship or love. I would maintain that from Lexington and Concord in 1775 to at least Jefferson's first inauguration in 1801, nobody stood more consistently at the center of American political life than Alexander Hamilton. This is a story, an incredible story, of an illegitimate orphan young man who comes out of nowhere, sets the world on fire, and grows up quite literally alongside his adopted country.
0: And a terrific job on the editing by our own Greg Hengler, and a special thanks to Ron Chernow. This talk was given at the Library of Congress in Washington, D.C., and we love bringing you speeches and stories from the past, and sometimes from the very distant past. And this by no better a storyteller in American history than Ron Chernow. Again, the book is Alexander Hamilton. If you haven't read it, get it. If you haven't seen the musical, see it. But you'll understand what inspired the musical if you read the book. I love what he said about Hamilton, that every time he started to get into some hero worship, well, Hamilton would do something that would take his mind off that, let's just say. And then every time he got frustrated with Hamilton, well, he'd get lifted right out of that frustration by something either heroic or beautiful or dazzling that Hamilton would do. He was a fierce abolitionist and had a heart for the oppressed, for Jews, for the American Indian. So in addition to being this towering financial figure, this incredible fighter, he had a soul for the outsider. The story of Alexander Hamilton, indeed the story of one of our fundamental founders, here on Our American Stories.
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1: While the number of Europeans visiting the U.S. is still below pre-pandemic levels, Americans are heading to Europe in a big way. From America's number one travel radio show, this is your RM World Travel Minute. I'm Rudy Maxa. In 1990, fewer than 5% of Americans had a passport. Today, 50% of us do. The baby boomer days of dressing up to fly and spending a whole lot on a ticket to Europe are over. Backpackers took advantage of declining airfares, inexpensive European hostels, and trains. And despite current concerns about the American economy, spending on foreign travel is also the highest it's been in the last 25 years. Why? Well, Americans earn more on average than most foreigners. And deregulation of airlines meant a round-trip, weekend fare between New York and London in 1984 cost, in terms of today's dollars, $2,150. Now, the average, not including taxes and fees, is $588. Where did most Americans go in 2025? The UK, Italy, France, the Dominican Republic, and Spain, in that order. Portugal and Greece saw the biggest growth in U.S. tourism over the last 10 years. More travel info at armworldtravel.com.
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12: 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I'm Denise Pellegrini. 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
1: That number can fluctuate. 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
8: Those earnings for what they mean to AI investors and, of course, the market itself. NVIDIA is considered the best barometer for AI spending. Ahead of the report right now, NVIDIA shares down by 1.7%. Meta Platforms has agreed to pay almost $18 billion to settle a national social media case with multiple states. The deal requires Meta to put new guardrails on its platforms. There you have it. Sound of the closing bell at the New York Stock Exchange as we wrap up trading on this Wednesday. Stocks close lower with the S&P 500 index as the numbers settle here. Down by 1 point, flat on the day. Another losing day, though, for the S&P. Dow Industrials at the bell, down 112. Drop there of 0.2%. NASDAQ lower by 21. Drop there of 0.1%. 2-year, 4.21%. The 10-year, 4.65%. Spot gold down 1.3%. $45.94 the ounce. And West Texas Intermediate crude down 0.6%. $81.89 a barrel. Brent, $87.43, slumping today by 1.3%. Briefly, Abercrombie and Fitch shares rocketing higher today by 35.7%. Revenue topped estimates. The retailer also raised its annual earnings guidance. Recapping, S&P down 1 point, drop there of under 0.1%. NVIDIA shares ahead of earnings down 1.6%. I'm Charlie Pellett. That is a Bloomberg Business Flash.
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10: It is Bloomberg Business Week Daily. That is Lisa Mateo of Bloomberg this week. And you can catch her here on Bloomberg Business Week Daily today, tomorrow, and Friday. And then also on the weekend show starting at 7 a.m. Wall Street time, Bloomberg this weekend. In the meantime, Charlie just shared with us how stocks closed out the day today. We are also seeing some earnings cross, not from NVIDIA yet, but from Salesforce right now. Just pulling up on the Bloomberg terminal, Salesforce sees third quarter revenue 11.42 billion to 11.5 billion. That the estimate was for $11.42 billion. So it hits that and then a little bit of an increase there. Second quarter subscription revenue and support revenue, 10.82 billion, beating estimates ever so slightly. The company sees third quarter remaining performance obligation of about 14%. The company also raises its fiscal year 2027 revenue guidance by $200 million. In the after hours, we're seeing shares of Salesforce move. Going into this print, they've just been absolutely beat up, up about 5% in the after hours right now. A lot of numbers for Salesforce crossing. Salesforce second quarter adjusted operating margin, 34.1%. The company sees third quarter adjusted EPS at $3.42 to $3.44. That is above estimates of $3.39. Salesforce shares up by more than 6% right now. Just taking a look at NVIDIA.

0: before we get the print from NVIDIA. NVIDIA shares today up, or down rather, but just about 1.6%, but up about 12.4% going into this print for the year. Let's continue our conversation about NVIDIA and the lead up to NVIDIA earnings. I want to bring back Rami Sarafa, the CEO over at Cordova Partners. The firm has about $3 billion in assets under management, including a little north of $100 million of shares of NVIDIA. Also joining us right now is Ed Ludlow. He's the host of Bloomberg Tech out there in San Francisco. Ed, we've all read the previews and followed closely on the live blog ahead of these of this report. If you want to check out the live blog on the terminal, TLIV Go on the terminal. What is going to be the metric that you're watching most closely? In addition, I know, to whatever we hear from Jensen.
1: Yeah, it's going to be the very high bar against the guide for the current period, which is the fiscal third quarter. So, you know, NVIDIA will tell us that sales were somewhere between $92 and $95 billion in the quarter gone, basically a double what they were a year ago. Adjusted EPS will be double what it was a year ago. But from this point on, with a much longer time horizon, growth is decelerating. So the guide will likely, you know, be in line that NVIDIA will hit its first $100 billion of quarterly revenue in the fiscal third. And that's like kind of amazing if you've been a student of the history of this company. But it's not growing at 98% year on year going forward. It starts to kind of decelerate and go down. And it's been really interesting to speak with my peeps, you know, on the buy side. Expectations
0: are they
1: telling you? They're like, look, you could see NVIDIA say 108, 109, $110 billion, and they'll always say plus or minus 2%. And that just won't be good enough. It's not clear to the world what Jensen Huang could say to really keep momentum going in this idea that NVIDIA is all dominant and you know, that there is a very long way to run on all of this.
2: Well, Rami, I want to bring you in because I want to talk. We're talking about growth. So talk about NVIDIA becoming a financier, the long-term investments. What does it say about the company? Because we do have people, our Ask Radio questions are coming in. And this is Parveen in Dubai. What could happen if the AI sector, if NVIDIA reduces or stops vendor financing, given that it may not be attractive for NVIDIA? That's from Parveen in Dubai.
3: Yeah, I mean, I think that NVIDIA is actually picking a very smart strategy, where as opposed to just selling the picks and shovels, they're actually looking to guarantee the value of the mine, so to say. And I think their acquisitions have actually been very intelligent, not just from sort of an inorganic growth point of view, but also from an operable point of view. So one of the things, so if you look at, for instance, where they have spent their money, aside from obviously in their own operating business, they have looked, you know, CoreWeave, for instance, right? They're looking to, you know, invest in cloud infrastructure that really gives them insight into how, you know, their chips, you know, work, how they're monetized, you know, basically, you know, looking to really access both the upstream and the downstream. You look at, for instance, now they're, you know, there's rumors of them investing in Perplexity after they've done the same in other data labeling companies. And that really gives them insight into, you know, all the way downstream, you know, what type of functions are their chips enabling? Where are they hitting snags? What is their, you know, what is their operating power? Where do they need to, you know, improve? And I think that if you look at their acquisitions, it has also coincided with them becoming a much more efficient company, right? They've cut their inventory days. They've, you know, they've lowered their costs. So I think that they're also driving a lot of the efficiencies from a financial point of view that shareholders would want to see at this point. And remember, NVIDIA is a massive company. So for them to grow at a, you know, when you're $5 trillion to grow, you know, at these massive clips that Marvell and Micron and these other names did this year, it's just not going to happen, right? So I think all things, you know, said, I think they're doing the right things, and I think that it will continue to, you know, reap rewards for shareholders.
0: Rami, it's a company that's trading right now at about $210 per share. You argued for a company that is north of $5 trillion in market cap. You actually think the valuation is relatively inexpensive right now. Will you add? You're a portfolio manager too. Are you going to add to your NVIDIA position?
3: Well, we always add to our stock position. So North America large cap equity exposure is something that we keep buying, we keep buying.
0: As new money comes in, or you're selling other assets to buy it?
3: We are perma bulls basically on, you know, large cap stocks in the US. And NVIDIA is the you know, is the largest company in the world. It's the biggest company in America, and therefore we are always going to be buyers of that by virtue

0: not concede, but make some concessions, I guess, to sell certain types of NVIDIA products, mm-hmm. Older NVIDIA products to China. But I mean, you work globally. You understand, and we understand that these there's been reporting about accessing this type of equipment, reportedly, even like through another country, for example. Is that a big overhang or potential overhang for NVIDIA from a regulatory perspective?
1: Yeah, I think it's a big over. I think it's unlocked potential. So I think NVIDIA has continued to thrive and do well as it's become geographically really concentrated within mm-hmm. the U.S. So I think that if it can resolve those pieces, you know, as chips become more and more sophisticated, which we believe they will, you know, this will sort of continue. You know, perhaps the Rubin Blackwell, you know, product that we see today is something that we're willing to give other countries and sell, right?
0: Well, how big do you think NVIDIA's moat is with its actual technology? Because that has been the narrative for years at this point. Like they produce and build something that nobody else can do right now.
1: I think the fact that they're aggressively investing and acquiring in other companies tells us that they are not 100% certain that their moat is Teflon, if that makes sense. Mm-hmm. Because what they're telling you is they're trying to buy the upstream and the downstream, and they're trying to create that moat inorganically to a certain degree. But I think also anyone who is sort of, you know, kidding themselves, they were so far ahead for so many years that in order to sort of catch up and disrupt is very difficult. I'm not an expert on all of the chips and wafers and whatnot that exists within, for instance, the Chinese ecosystem. But China, for instance, with all of their sort of sophistication, status, centrist economy, etc., you know, still cannot replicate anywhere near, you know, NVIDIA's products and chips. They can make chips that are fine, and you can see sort of the models that are coming out because of those chips. But they're nowhere near where, that's why they still want NVIDIA chips, right? That's why countries are still going to great lengths to try to access these chips. In some cases, they can be potential intermediaries like places like, you know, the UAE or Singapore or whatever. And that's why I think there's still some geopolitical, you know, headwinds there.
0: All right. Well, it is 4:20 on the Bloomberg terminal right now, and we are getting NVIDIA crossing the Bloomberg terminal. NVIDIA sees third quarter revenue $108 billion, plus or minus 2%. That's pretty massive. Second quarter data center revenue coming in at $89 billion. That beat estimates of $85.86 billion. That's the red headline right there. Shares of NVIDIA just at first blush down about 0.6% in the after hours. Investors still making sense of these numbers as they cross. Jensen Huang says, quote, AI has reached its inflection point. The company also says that Vera Rubin now is in full production. The company, too, NVIDIA, that is, will pay its next quarterly cash dividend of 25 cents per share. That's on October 1st. NVIDIA second quarter adjusted earnings per share coming in at $2.22. NVIDIA's second quarter adjusted operating margin is 75%. The company's second quarter revenue overall, $96.2 billion. The estimate was for $92.38 billion. Heading on over to our NVIDIA live blog, make sure you're following there as well if you are on the Bloomberg terminal. TLIV Go on the Bloomberg terminal. NVIDIA shares down in the after hours by about 1.9%. Again, investors waiting to hear more commentary, but some initial headlines here. Second quarter data center revenue coming in above estimates at $89 billion. Vera Rubin now in full production. NVIDIA will pay its next quarterly cash dividend of 25 cents a share on October 1st. The company sees third quarter revenue of $108 billion plus or minus 2%. NVIDIA's second quarter data center revenue coming in above estimates. Two things stick out to me, Rami. One is that $108 billion plus or minus 2% for the third quarter revenue. That is just a massive, massive figure.
1: That is fantastic.
0: Why are we seeing shares not react accordingly, given you describe it as fantastic? I mean, that's a $100 billion quarter right there, no matter which way you slice it.
1: Yeah, I mean, I think that one of the issues is that NVIDIA has become so big that people trade it for other reasons other than NVIDIA. And this happens to any sort of bellwether stock within a specific economy. So my sense is we have to get all of the commentary for the stock to settle. I would be very surprised if the stock doesn't recover some of this based on those headline numbers, but we have to dive deep into it. One of the issues is that so many, you know, it's the options market, right? So a lot of people in the options, they buy calls going into this. You know, I don't know if you remember 2023, but that was sort of like a

0: fingers crossed. Obviously, you were prepared for them. Apart from that outlook on the top line, what sticks out to you from this print?
1: Yeah, there's a slight miss on the gross margin. I think that is going to get a lot more questions. You know, in our preview, we talked about the three key areas people were looking at. One is that sort of circular financing angle that Ed really laid out very clearly. Second was this gross margin. Remember, NVIDIA has announced price increases. That implies that they need to increase their price to protect that 75% gross margin. They only came in tad bit below, but it will be interesting how the outlook looks when the Vera Rubin's ramp starts fully in the fourth fiscal quarter. So that is something we're going to pay very close attention to.
2: Kuchin, I got to ask you, their shares have kind of been on this wild ride, right? They sink in the winter. In the spring, they kind of bounce back. In the summer, it's been kind of a little bit all over the place. They come in off a seven-day losing streak as well. So we look at NVIDIA, it's up about 14% in 2026. It's a decent showing, a little bit of far cry from past performance. What can you say about, is that all concerns about the AI trade? Is that simply exactly what it was, or is there more to the story?
1: No, it's simply that is, you know, look, NVIDIA is the overall AI trade right now, right? So that's what the concerns are. And right now, I think we are in that bubble gap timing-wise this quarter and next quarter, where everyone's trying to figure out what happens in 28. And until you don't get the clarity that this AI wave continues or accelerates in 28, people are trying to sort of stay on the sidelines.
0: Ed, what is up with gross margins, that bottom line figure there?
3: Yeah, I mean, I'm reading back over it. I'll just recount it. So in the quarter gone, adjusted gross margins were 75%, bang in line with expectations. For the fiscal third, the guide is 74% plus or minus 50 basis points. I think consensus was 74.8% on the adjusted gross margin. Kunjan just said that NVIDIA has announced price increases. Maybe he knows something I don't, but all I'll do is say that Bloomberg had reported that the server makers were informing customers that starting in January 2027, that any system shipped from that point, both Blackwell and Vera Rubin, would be subject to higher prices of 15% or more. And so, like, right now, the environment is hard right now. You know, memory pricing, we've talked about the supply commitment expanding, but I don't get a sense that there's an explanation of what the impact on margin was contemporaneously, right? I don't see that in the release. So, you know, on the call, maybe there'll be just some discussion of that. You know, what are the real-time impacts of higher memory? What are the real-time impacts of fighting for fab capacity? You know, we just don't have answers there.
0: Hey, Kunjan, we're getting questions from people around the world right now who are tuning into this. This one's from pretty close to home, actually. Geary in Edison, New Jersey. This is actually about what Ed was just talking about, sending a question to us about NVIDIA informing its customers that the prices of servers with its chip are going up by 15%. Ed, that's what you were just speaking about, right?
3: Yeah.
0: Okay.
3: That was a Bloomberg report last week, or I can't remember. Yeah.
0: Okay, so Geary asks, and I'll pose this question to both of you. I'll start with you, Kunjan. What percentage of it is directly going to its top line, and how much is going to DRAM producers, Micron, Samsung, and the like, and what percent is going to server manufacturers? So curious, they're just curious about who the beneficiaries of this is. Is it CoreWeave? Is it Nebius? Is it Dell? Or is it the Samsungs and Microns of the world?
1: Yeah, from what it seems like, I mean, the company has not publicly disclosed, but our estimate would be it's all going to offset the rise in memory prices. Remember, NVIDIA purchases the memory from the memory suppliers and has a pass-through model. So in order for it to protect its margin, when the cost of its input, which is memory and wafers from TSMC as well, that has also increased in prices, it needs to raise its prices. So most of this is going for that input rise from wafer, so to TSMC, and the rest to the memory makers.
0: Ed, do you have anything to add to Geary's question about the sort of, you know, again, not just this, we don't get this information from the company, but just based on your reporting, and you report on a lot of the neo cloud providers as well as the DRAM producers.
3: The way that I would put it, and I kind of throw it back as a question to Kunjan if I can, is like, just remember how the world works. So like, if you are a neo cloud or a hyperscaler, or you're a large software company that has their own sort of data center on-prem, you don't walk into Santa Clara and say, hi, Jensen, can I have 100 of those? It's not how it works. There are companies like Dell, HPE, Supermicro that assemble the servers, and historically and traditionally, they are also the sales channel, right? And so like, our reporting was based on the idea that those server makers told NVIDIA customers, like, prices are going up. NVIDIA owns more of the

0: content of the server design, but I'm trying to understand like where and when this like price hike gets initiated. Do you see what I mean, Kunjan?
1: You know, I do. And again, like the flow through of the whole BOM, starting from Foundry, adding memory, NVIDIA chips, and the work that the OEMs, the Dells put in. So this is going to flow through everywhere. And it's, again, it's coming from the back front end of the supply chain. So rising in input wafer cost has to be passed through from the chip maker. Rising memory prices has to be eaten by the chip maker, which then in turn is increasing prices, which you know forces or necessitates the Dells and OEMs to increase their prices as well, unless some party within the supply chain decides to eat that cost.
2: Kunjan, can you talk about looking ahead, right? Can you talk about where NVIDIA's next phase of growth is coming from, and how important is China to their growth?
1: Yeah, I mean, look, growth is sort of being driven mostly from the data center, but within the data center, the ACIE segment is something we estimate in the long term is going to grow faster from a growth rate perspective, hyperscaler still being a big piece. China, again, is going to be a key question. Mm. Still today, $0 estimate of China in current consensus. We have heard news about some H200 being shipped to the sort of numbers of a few billion dollars, but nothing has been clarified there yet. So anything on China will be an upside to that numbers. However, I want to point out, you know, I think there's a lot more being made around China, even if they can open up and start shipping initial samples. That's about sort of 10, 20 or so billion dollars per year, what they used to get from China. Given the size of their business today, I don't think that's going to move the needle a lot.
3: Shares of NVIDIA down in the after hours by about 0.8%. We're going to have much more on NVIDIA in just a few minutes. It's not the only thing that is happening. You just heard from Kunjan Sobhani, Bloomberg Intelligence senior semiconductor analyst, usually out there in San Francisco. He's in Princeton right now. And Ed Ludlow sticking with us, too. He's the host of Bloomberg Tech. But Charlie Pellett is standing by in the Bloomberg Interactive Brokers studio. He's got an idea of everything happening outside of NVIDIA. Hey there, Charlie.
4: Well, hello there. Indeed, great coverage from both Ed and Kunjan on NVIDIA. Worth repeating, you just gave the quote, it is down 0.8%. But among some of the other names after the close of trading, CrowdStrike Holdings out with revenue for the full year that did exceed analyst estimates as the cybersecurity industry continues to see demand driven by threats from AI. CrowdStrike, after hours, investors are responding very positively with the stock now up by 10.9%. The Austin-based security software firm said revenue for the third quarter will be as high as $1.53 billion. Analysts, according to estimates compiled by Bloomberg, estimated $1.52 billion. Again, after hours, CrowdStrike surging 10.9%. San Francisco-based Salesforce gave an outlook for strong revenue expansion, reassuring investors that the software company can compete successfully in the AI era. After hours, CRM, it is surging after hours, up now by 12.7%. But again, the big story after hours, certainly that being NVIDIA, shares now lower after hours, down by 1.1%. Stocks lower today, the Dow, the S&P, NASDAQ did finish in the red. S&P 500 index down a point, little change there, 76.75, down under 0.1%. The Dow down 113 points, down 0.2%. NASDAQ down 21, drop there of 0.1%. The NASDAQ 100 index did eke out a gain of under 0.1%. 2-year, 4.20%. The 10-year, 4.64%. Gold today down 1.4%. $45.92 the ounce on the precious metal. West Texas Intermediate crude down 0.7, $81.80 a barrel. And Brent, $87.34, drop there of 1.4%. Briefly in sports, NFL owners have voted to approve the sale of the defending Super Bowl champion Seattle Seahawks to Vinod Nirup Khosla. That deal marks the largest team sale in league history and the third biggest sports deal ever. In July, the Khoslas reached an agreement with the estate of Paul Allen to buy the team for $9.6 billion. Tim and Lisa, that's a Bloomberg Business Flash.
2: All right. Thank you very much, Charlie Pellett. NVIDIA earnings are out. Okay, so we've been speaking with a great panel of people. First of them, there was Kunjan Sobhani, is a Bloomberg Intelligence Senior Semiconductor Analyst. We also have Bloomberg Tech's Ed Ludlow, who we want to bring back in before he has to scooch out of here as well. Ed, we've gotten all the numbers. We've had the breakdown of it. I want to pose a different kind of question for you. Is NVIDIA selling chips, or is it effectively selling the infrastructure that's going to kind of power that next generation of the Internet?
0: Yeah, it's interesting. Like, I give Kunjan a lot of credit because he was ahead of the game on this a few quarters ago. When you say Blackwell or you say Rubin, you are talking about the specific design of a GPU. But in the real world, you're talking about a server design where it's a number of GPUs in combination with a CPU. And in that tray, lots of trays go into one cabinet, which is a server. Increasingly, NVIDIA has more ownership of the content of it. And Kunjan posed a really smart question a few quarters ago, which is, where does NVIDIA sit with that? And the answer that I had got from Jensen Huang at the time, and I don't recall which specific quarter it was, but let's say it was in the middle of last year, was that, you know, NVIDIA now is well north of 55% of ownership of the content of a server design. They've tried to do a lot more of it. It's one reason why the server makers have found margin pressure and not been able to make much money from this exercise, because NVIDIA just does so much of that. And so, you know, this is the bit that I've been trying to unpick. What's happening in the world? Why are margins impacted? Why is the growth outlook such that it is? Because NVIDIA relies on server makers to get these products into the real world, but increasingly it just kind of wants to do it all itself.
2: I have to ask you about Jensen Huang again, because I asked you before about him. Sure. One market strategist called Jensen Huang the kind of Pope of AI. They said he gets to bless any of the deals. Is that how a lot of Wall Street is seeing it? Do you see him kind of as this power who blesses all these deals that are happening?
0: Yeah, I mean, people call him the godfather of AI.
2: Correct.
0: And, you know, a lot of people would make the point that where we are to date, NVIDIA powered all of the training of the AI models that put AI into everyone's consciousness, right? Now we're in a phase where we are transitioning to inference, that is running models that have already been trained. And that is where there will be more scrutiny and debate, because to this point, Jensen Huang has sort of dismissed the threat of other chip makers. That could be an AMD that has a GPU-based platform. It could be custom silicon that the Frontier Labs are working on themselves. And in a world where it's more about running AI models, those custom silicon designs on paper are more competitive with NVIDIA's technology. And so, you know, maybe that's a question on the call. One which, to this point, again, to answer your question, Jensen Huang has been so dismissive of those. He would say NVIDIA has the best technology and the software library to go with it, but it increasingly is being looked at by the world of what the benefit of using other chips that are not NVIDIA might have for the world of AI.
3: They say you can't be in more than one place at one time. Ed Ludlow proves that is not the case as he joins us here on Bloomberg Business Week Daily, as well as on the live blog, TLIV Go, on the Bloomberg Terminal. Ed's got to go. He's the Bloomberg tech host. Join him every single day, Monday through Friday, at 11 a.m. Wall Street time on Bloomberg Tech. We've got with us Kunjan Sobhani, Bloomberg Intelligence Senior Semiconductor Analyst. Kunjan, I want to talk China with you. We're getting some CFO commentary specific numbers about China. I'm curious about the China story here right now and the opportunity in China. Colette Kress, NVIDIA CFO, says that sales of Hopper products in China in the quarter were less than 1% of data center revenue. In the previous quarter, there were no such sales to China. Big deal that it's now 1%?
1: Not at all. And like, even of what I was saying, right, even if they open up the doors and go back to their previous peak China revenues, again, look, we're talking about a company that will probably is on target to do $1 trillion in about 2 years. Even if you go bring back that 10, 20, even 30 billion back China revenues, fundamentally for us, it doesn't move the needle. Yes, it's a good storyline. It's a good top line of opening up the market again. But right now, the growth that they're getting from outside China is significant. One additional thing that just crossed the wire is the 4.45 gigawatt Ohio plant arrangement, where they're backstopping the sort of that financing. You know, the newswire is saying the revenue exposure there could be as high as $200 billion, right? So a one deal here like that in the U.S., bringing in another $150 to $200 billion, really offset anything that China could bring in the near term.
2: Well, on that note, I want to also talk about competition in the chip space. I mean, you heard about OpenAI talking about their jalapeno chips, right? You have AMD, Google's TPUs, custom chips by Amazon, Microsoft, Meta. All that said, what's your take on the competition and where NVIDIA stands in that space?
1: Yeah, look, the truth is competition is rising. I mean, the initial specs that the OpenAI chip announced this week were outstanding and very surprising to us that they are able to deliver on this speed.

0: not being a semiconductor company. So there's definite competition rising. We don't expect that to go away. We expect the unit share volume for the ASICs, which are the chips that NVIDIA's customers are designing for themselves, to continue rise. However, the demand environment is so strong right now, that doesn't mean that NVIDIA's revenue growth will stall. You know, like, it's the tide is lifting all boats. NVIDIA is trying to use its balance sheet, use its free cash flow to sort of become, I'm stealing this from an investor I heard from last night, but sort of the bank of Jensen. Mm-hmm. So they're going to continue doing what they're good at, leveraging and out-innovating everything else. But we expect competition to continue rising.
1: Forget the bank of Jensen. I want the bank of Kunjan Sabhani, because there is just a wealth of information there. We love it when you join us, Kunjan. Thank you so much for taking the time this afternoon. We're going to let you go so you can get on that call and write the research that we are all going to be reading on the Bloomberg Terminal tomorrow. Kunjan Sabhani, Bloomberg Intelligence Senior Semiconductor Analyst. In the after hours right now, NVIDIA shares down about by 0.2%. Our coverage of NVIDIA and all things stocks moving in the after hours continues after this. It is Bloomberg Business Week Daily.
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17: In Oman, and how it's affecting oil prices.
1: Well, let's take a look at some stocks on the move today. I'm Tim Stanovic, along with Lisa Mateo. We're joined by Bloomberg News equities reporter, Arbelise Bonilla-Ramos. Arbelise, welcome, welcome.
18: Thank you.
1: NVIDIA is where you want to start.
18: Yeah, of course. I mean, the big picture there is that it's getting harder to really impress investors. They had the immediate reaction right now from the market was negative. I believe I'm a little bit on the blind, but shares are down more than 2%, or it might be a little bit up now. They're really just like fighting a little bit in post-market trading. It was a bit in a race. They had a really strong earnings, second quarter earnings that surpassed expectations. And the forecast for the third quarter is also in line with what analysts, at least those compiled by Bloomberg, are expecting. Worth noting that the stock was up just about 12% year to date, as of today's close, but they were down during the day in terms day trading.
1: Yeah, seeing a little bit of bouncing around in the after hours, down 0.4% as we speak. But like you said, it was bouncing around. NVIDIA, NVDA.
17: Yay. All right, let's get to CrowdStrike, CRWD. I'm looking at them on the upside, up about 11% in after hours.
18: Yeah, shares are about 11% in post-market trading. The company, this is, again, another beat and raise. And this CrowdStrike and Salesforce, which we get to a little bit later, they provided a revenue forecast for the full year that also exceeded analysts' estimates, which shows a lot of demand for AI. So the big picture here across these three companies today is AI and what's going on and the forecast and how analysts are sort of like digesting everything that's happening there. The revenue for the quarter will be as high as $1.53 billion, and analysts on average were estimating $1.52. I mean, and also, again, according to estimates that we compile here at Bloomberg. Worth noting that the stock, CrowdStrike, has risen as much as 62% or about 61% this year as of the market's close.
1: I was just looking at that. It's pretty remarkable. Still, we should note it's off its all-time highs from just a few days ago. I mean, like close to 2 weeks ago at this point, down about 17%, 18% from those highs. But remarkable run so far this year for CrowdStrike.
17: And then cybersecurity, a big point for them too.
18: Totally. And I mean, if we can flip now to Salesforce, because cybersecurity and just like that sort of conversation too, that sticker CRM, as shares for Salesforce are up about 13% in post-market trading, or at least that's where I left it. Again, my worksheet here not working, but that's after, you know, the software company gave also a very strong revenue outlook, which sort of like shows that expansion and deepening to the, also their partnership with Anthropic, which they had, it's something called Claude Force partnership that's sort of like gonna integrate a lot of Claude, Salesforce, and Slack into their systems.
1: Yeah, shares up in the after hours, you're right, by just about 13%. Notable too, because so many people were concerned and have been concerned about this being a one of the casualties of the so-called SaaSpocalypse. Going into this print, yeah, Salesforce shares down about 22% this year. But I mean, that kind of hides the damage that you've seen in Salesforce stock, not just this year, but, you know, really over the past couple of years. This was a stock that in 2024 was trading at $363 a share. It's now down to $205 a share. Not the move in the after hours today, notwithstanding.
17: And that partnership with Anthropic, too, mm-hmm, to kind of integrate its products into, yeah, to cloud, that's a big move there.
18: Yeah, it's also very, mm-hmm, much like you were saying, like what was happening a couple months ago, it was a lot of IT servicers and all these companies were very much in that AI trade scare. And there was a lot of like what we were sort of like watching. So this sort of like shows like maybe this sort of like integration is another page for these companies to sort of like pivot into to bring those numbers up.
1: Our release, Bonilla Ramos, equities reporter for Bloomberg News. With today's Stock Movers, if you want more conversations like this, and I know you do, check out the Stock Movers podcast. You can find it on Apple, Spotify, or anywhere you get your podcasts. 5-minute episodes on the biggest winners and losers in the stock market. A big thank you to Lisa Mateo for sticking with us today. She's going to be back here tomorrow. The close.
19: From ABC News, I'm Michelle Franzen. Meta reaching a landmark settlement today with 52 state attorneys general to settle claims Facebook and Instagram posed a mental health threat to minors. The social media giant agreeing to pay $18 billion to add protections to its apps, including a two-hour daily limit for users under 18. Here's ABC's Elizabeth Schulze.
20: What we're looking at here is an agreement that effectively concedes that some of the design features on these apps got young users addicted, and the states had claimed that that contributed to harming the mental health of these young users, and now Meta will be forced to make these changes.
19: The settlement still needs court approval. A federal judge who had blocked the most controversial aspects of President Trump's executive order aimed at restricting mail-in ballots, namely employing the Postal Service as the primary enforcer of mail voter eligibility, has now lifted the decision following the Supreme Court's ruling this week that legal challenges are premature. It gives the Trump administration the green light to move forward, but the mail ballot executive order could face new legal challenges. Flash flooding in Nepal now blamed for more than 150 deaths. Hundreds still listed as missing, including 47 American tourists.
21: The rescue operation is underway. Where this took place near the border with China is a popular destination with tourists. And according to the Nepalese Tourism Board, nearly 400 tourists are missing. The army has urged people to remain on high alert and to stay in safe places.
19: A judge has granted Brian Koberger a new hearing in his bid to reverse his guilty plea for the murders of four Idaho college students in 2022. Koberger pleaded guilty in July 2025 after nearly 3 years of insisting on his innocence. He was sentenced to four consecutive life sentences, a new hearing now set for next summer. Fans are paying tribute to country music icon and humanitarian Dolly Parton, who died yesterday. Her publicist says it followed a brief battle with cancer. You're listening to ABC News.
22: I'm not one to say I told you so, but I switched to Pure Talk over a year ago, and ever since, I've been telling people there's no better wireless company out there. Well, a few months ago, a massive survey was conducted. 123,000 people were asked to rate their wireless carrier in four categories: coverage, support, data, and overall value. 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And yes, I told you so.
19: In Montana, law enforcement are investigating a mass shooting outside Billings last weekend. Authorities say a man fatally shot 8 of his relatives, including 4 children, as they gathered for Sunday dinner. A fire then burned the house down to the foundation. A man whose ex-wife and 2 children were among the dead says the shooter was 44-year-old Alan Smith, who then killed himself. Yellowstone County Sheriff Ken O'Donnell says the victim spanned 4 generations, a great-grandmother in her 90s, to a 7-year-old girl.
23: This is a tragic loss. I keep using the word tragic this week.
0: but I don't think tragic is a strong enough word for this. It's worse than that.
19: O'Donnell says answers could be hard to come by because so many people, including Smith's parents, are dead. British actor Tim Curry died, the stage, voice, and film actor, nominated for 3 Tony Awards during his career.

0: that spans six decades. ABC's Alex Stone with details.
1: Born in the UK in 1946, he got his start on stage in the West End, starring in the original production of Hair in 1968. He then moved on to Hollywood, catching his big break, playing Dr. Frankenfurter in the 1975 cult classic film The Rocky Horror Picture Show. The film was initially ignored by critics and audiences, but developed a second life as a cultural event in the midnight movie space. It was a role he would also play on the Broadway stage.
0: The cast on that revival says they will honor Tim Curry tonight. Tim Curry was 80 years old. I'm Michelle Franzen, ABC News.
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5: North Idaho weather. Hazy skies and very warm today with temperatures in the low to mid 90s. We'll drop down to 65 with hazy skies tonight. Patchy smoke and cloudy to start the day tomorrow, but then back to mostly sunny with mid 80s. Clear and 58 tomorrow night.
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6: ABC News, I'm Michelle Franzen. Deadly flash flooding in Nepal blamed for more than 150 deaths. Hundreds of others remain missing. ABC's Tom Sufi Burich has more from the foreign desk.
7: The Nepalese Tourism Board is saying that about 400 tourists are missing right now, including 47 Americans. That gives you a sense of how this could evolve in the coming hours and days. There is complete devastation across a pretty wide area of Nepal, a wall of muddy water packed with debris cascading down through that mountainous remote area.
6: Witness testimony and the evidence portion of the Lindsay Clancy trial has concluded in Massachusetts. The mother is charged with killing her three children in 2023. Her attorneys argue she had postpartum psychosis and did not receive adequate medical treatment. Closing arguments set to begin tomorrow. The brewing trade war between the U.S. and Canada showing no signs of ending. Canada vowing retaliatory hikes on American goods starting in September. This is ABC News.
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1: North Idaho weather.
2: Hazy skies and very warm today with temperatures in the low to mid-90s. We'll drop down to 65 with hazy skies tonight. Patchy smoke and cloudy to start the day tomorrow, but then back to mostly sunny with mid-80s. Clear and 58 tomorrow night.

0: Hey, George Camel here. 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
4: ABC News, I'm Michelle Franzen. A judge approving the settlement deal reached between Meta and 52 states' attorneys general reached today to settle the claims that Facebook and Instagram posed a mental health threat to minors. The social media giant agreeing to pay $18 billion to make major changes to its apps. Here's ABC's Elizabeth Schulze.
5: A default daily time limit of 2 hours for users under the age of 18. A ban on displaying numbers of likes or reactions to users under age 18. A ban on cosmetic procedure image filters, the option for some users under 18 to have a non-personalized feed. That is significant because that gets at algorithmic changes with these platforms.
4: Flash flooding in Nepal blamed for more than 150 deaths. Hundreds are listed missing, including 47 American tourists. Rescue operations continuing, but bad weather is hampering those efforts. Officials asking tour groups to cancel trips. Severe storms targeting parts of the Midwest and South today. This is ABC News.
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10: Hot and hazy today with temperatures in the low to mid 90s once again. 65 and hazy tonight. Patchy smoke and cloudy to start the day tomorrow, then mostly sunny with mid-80s, mostly clear in 58 tomorrow night.

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1: North Idaho weather.
2: Hazy skies follow us into this evening as we drop down to a low of 65. Patchy smoke and cloudy early tomorrow, but then mostly sunny later in the day with temperatures in the mid-80s. Mostly clear by tomorrow night as we drop down to an overnight low of 58.
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5: ABC News, I'm Dave Packer. Tragedy in Nepal. Local officials say at least 160 people are dead, hundreds missing, including dozens of American tourists after flash floods ripped through the Nepal-Tibet border. ABC's Lama Hassan at the Foreign Desk.
6: The flood was so powerful, so destructive, it washed away everything in its path, villages and damaging roads. The flood hitting early on Wednesday morning, just north of Nepal's capital, Kathmandu.
5: It's believed all that water came from a section of a massive glacier that collapsed. Facebook and Instagram's parent company, Meta, will pay roughly $18 billion to settle a lawsuit accusing the company of deliberately making it difficult for children to stop scrolling. Meta did not admit wrongdoing. A military judge ruled today that the self-proclaimed mastermind of the 9/11 attacks, Khalid Sheikh Mohammed, will stand trial in June of 2028. He was captured in 2003 and has been held at Guantanamo since 2005. This is ABC News.
7: Big dammit, the flushy ain't a flushin'.
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12: North Idaho weather.
13: Hazy skies follow us into this evening as we drop down to a low of 65. Patchy smoke and cloudy early tomorrow, but then mostly sunny later in the day with temperatures in the mid-80s. Mostly clear by tomorrow night as we drop down to an overnight low of 58.
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4: From ABC News, I'm Dave Packer. Nepalese officials say at least 47 American tourists are among the hundreds of people missing after devastating flash flooding across multiple regions of Nepal early today. ABC News confirming 22 Americans on a pilgrimage from Tennessee were inside a building washed away in a hearted area. ABC's James Longman.
5: Crowds desperately running for their lives as a catastrophic mountain of water comes crashing in, sweeping away entire villages in Nepal, near the border with Tibet in the Himalayas. Hundreds